0: 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We'll return to the music right after the following sermon. 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
1: All right, if you will, turn to Judges chapter number 16. Judges chapter 16, and most of you know the story already, and so we're just gonna push it a little bit, and just see what the Lord has for us. Now I know it's not such a big deal here, but I had to ask last week, and I just didn't know. I hadn't been keeping up with it. Is that right? I hadn't been keeping up with it the latter part of this time. But y'all know the Super Bowl is tonight, okay? And because we've been so busy and we've been doing so many other things, I've not heard a bunch of stuff. And, you know, you hear bits and pieces and different things and this and that. Some of you may be right on top of it. I don't know. And that's okay if the Lord will let you, you know. Anyway, I got to thinking about that. And I believe that we can see some things. We can see some things in the Scriptures that will kind of relate to that in a sense of how it got this far. And some of the participants. And you know what this is, call it the Super Bowl. What this is going to name the champions. Okay, they're supposed to be the champs. Amen. They're supposed to be the champions of all the NFL, National Football League, and it's supposed to decide that. And I generally like football, like to watch it, you know, and enjoy. It's hard for me really to sit down and watch a full game. I mean, I have watched some college games, but I'll get into watching some of the games, and then I'll fall asleep or go get something to eat or go to bed or something, you know. And I lose it after a little while, and because it's just, you know, I just do. But anyway, here we are, and like I said, the sports side of it probably doesn't touch a whole lot of people here. It's just not that big a deal, and maybe I should say thank the Lord for that. There's a few that carry it further than others, and not that that's a bad thing, but they just do. But I got to looking at some of this stuff in the Bible here, and I want you to look here in chapter 16. This is the story of Samson, story of 15 and 16 basically is you can get a little bit in chapter 14, but 15 and 16 is some of the highlights of what happened in his life. But we're just going to deal with chapter 16, and we're going to see this thing about Samson. And I want you to read this one verse, and we'll have a word of prayer, and then we'll get into the context, and we'll try to get into the message and be done as quickly as possible. If you will, chapter 16, look at this in chapter 16 in verse number 25. This will be our foundational verse. He says, "And it came to pass, when their hearts were merry, that they said, call for Samson, that he may make us sport. And they called for Samson out of the prison house, and he made them sport. And they set him between the pillars." Lord, I just ask you this morning that you'll just touch our hearts. Thank you, Lord, for the good singing, the good songs. Thank you, Lord, for good music. And God, it stirs our soul. It stirs our spirit in there. And God, we just ask you that you'll stir our hearts now with the truth of the gospel. And Lord, where it may affect us, I pray, God, that we would not try to hide that from you, but God, that we'd let you have full reign in there and work on us. Lord, from time to time, we'll pray the prayer that we want you to come in and we want you to walk amongst us and be a part of our service. And Lord, that certainly is a prayer that we have. But Father, I dare say that many times you've tried, and Lord, we've turned you away. And God, I ask that today, Lord, it'd be different. I pray that there'd be folks that get some things right, get some things fixed.

0: pray, Lord, that even behind the pulpit today, it would be You and not me. Father, I don't want to discourage. I don't want to be a hindrance in any fashion, any way. But God, these people, they need You. And they need the truth from this book right here. They need some things, God, that will carry them through this next week. And they need some things, God, that they can live by. And Father, only You have those answers. And Lord, we just ask for Your help today. Thank You that these folks have come here. They could have been anywhere else, but they came here. And I appreciate that. And Father, we just ask that You'll bless our service. Be with those that are sick. Be with those that cannot be with us. And Father, that we'll be careful to pray for them. And we'll be careful to give You the glory. I plead the blood of the Lord Jesus Christ upon the message, upon our service, upon this place. In Christ's name, amen. Now, our verse here is basically right at the end of Samson's life. We know probably the story of Samson, that he was a miracle child. He was prophesied to his parents that they were going to have this child, and how to raise this child, and what to do and what not to do. And so I'm not going to get into all that. And what I want us to see today is basically from chapter 16 of this this book here in Judges, of the sporting side of it. What took place, and maybe how that Samson was sporting the world. Amen? Now, you look at those things and you see maybe some of you have seen, like, over in Italy and different places like that, where they would have the Colosseums. And they would have their gladiator battles, and they would have chariot races. They would do all those things, and that was sport to them. And I'm not going to get into the side of, you know, everybody that's inside the football stadium over there is going to hell. That's not what the message is. Amen? That's not where we're at. And that's not what I'm doing. I want us to see what happens sometimes whenever we don't do what God shows us that we ought to be doing. Amen. And I have not heard of any, and I hadn't been researching this week, any of the churches in our area that are going to play the Super Bowl at their church. Y'all might know, but I don't know. And that's fine if you know. I don't want to know. Amen. And we've never done that. I remember one time, and the only way I remember it is because I saw it on video during Christmas. I don't know that I watched the whole thing or not, but it was on a Sunday night back in 2005. I've got two preachers and a deacon sitting watching the Super Bowl game. Y'all can laugh. It's kind of funny, okay? It's not, but that was after church, amen? It was all after church. I had back surgery in October of 2004, so I was unable to go anywhere for 2 months. And I was stuck at home, and Ricky Lee was preaching for me. He was filling in for me. And so after church, Ricky Lee and Christy and Randy and Karen and the boys and some of them, they would come over just, you know, to visit with me whenever they come out of church. And it happened to be on the Super Bowl night, and there's video of when Lauren was like 6 years old and Jared and Caleb were, I don't know, whatever they were, 7 and 12 or 10 or something, and they were going around doing newscast, and there we were. But I didn't remember that. That's just how much I sit and I watch, you know, and I remember. But there's some things in the Bible that show us some stuff about what happens when we don't do what we're supposed to do. I mean, you follow me? And I want to relate some of the things in Samson's life to possibly maybe our individual Christian life, or maybe even our church. Not just necessarily Calvary, but the church in general. Okay? The church in general. And I want to say that number one, Samson was their champion. Was he not? I mean, he was their champion. And they looked at Samson. They didn't like the people that he was judging. They didn't like, the Israelites didn't like what he was doing. His mom and dad was upset because he married a girl of the Philistines and he tricked them into a bunch of stuff. And that's the reason why the Philistines had it so much for him to kill him there in chapter 16. And you read some of the things that happened back there in chapter 15, where he basically killed some folks in chapter 14. And then in 15, he gathered the foxes and tied their tails together, 30 of them. And I believe it was 30 of them. But there he was, and he got all of them. And he tied their tails together, set them on fire. I mean, you know, what do you think about that? I mean, that took a lot of man to get all these foxes. And no, he caught 300 of them. That's what it was. In chapter 15 and verse 4. And he took firebrands and tied their tails. 300. I mean, that took some kind of a man to do that. And he set them on fire and he burned up all the crops over there. And then over there with the Philistines, he got them mad at him because he did some other things and destroyed some stuff there. And here we are in chapter 16. The old boy, he just couldn't get it right. He just couldn't get it right. Well, let's look at some of this. Let me give you some things about what's going on. Understand, the champion is, in the Bible that we see here, there is that their champion was Samson. He had some things going for him. But the contenders, the challengers, was the world and his flesh. You don't see in this passage, now pay attention, alright? You don't see in that passage where a devil showed up. You don't read that in there. You don't read that in there where there's an evil spirit that showed up. All you have is Samson, his flesh, and the enemy of the Philistines. The world. See, we want to blame the devil for all the stuff in our life, don't we? Granted, he deserves the beating up that we can ever give him. Don't get me wrong. But a lot of times we won't place the blame on him when a lot of times we just need to look in the mirror. Amen. And you don't read the mess that Samson got into right here wasn't because there's an evil spirit to come upon all of them and all this stuff. That wasn't the case. Look what happens in verse 1. Then said Samson, or then went Samson to Gaza and saw there an harlot and went in unto her. And it was told the Gazites. Well, I'd hate to be called a Gazite, wouldn't you? Saying, Samson has come hither, and they compassed him in and laid wait for him all night in the gate of the city, and were quiet all the night, saying, in the morning when it is day, we shall kill him. And Samson lay till midnight, and arose at midnight, took the doors of the gate of the city and the two posts, and went away with them, bar and all, and put them upon his shoulders, and carried them up to the top of the hill that is before Hebron. So you start to see Samson's thinking. You start to see some of Samson's problem. It wasn't that evil spirit come upon him. Amen? It wasn't that, you know, he was constantly being bombarded with internet. Amen? He wasn't bombarded with TV shows. Amen? He didn't have Red Book magazines or Reader's Digest or any of that. He didn't have any of the advertising. Well, the billboards, I'm sure, wasn't advertising Bud Light or something. Amen? You see what I'm saying? That wasn't there. He had another problem. He had some more issues. Amen? Listen, folks, you know why they do the stuff they do? Because that's their nature. They're supposed to do that. I mean, it'd be foolish for me to take that little demon dog I got and that Lauren's got, and take that thing and try to make it meow. Amen? Well, you say, preacher, that's crazy. It's not a cat, he's a dog. He's supposed to bark. Well, the world's lost. They're blinded. They're supposed to do those things. The real question is we're saved. Are we doing what we're supposed to be doing? Are we, you know, following the things that Christians supposed to do? You see, he didn't have all that influence in his life. He was following self. He was following flesh. That's what he was doing. That's what we see, isn't it? You don't see where there's an evil spirit that showed up and said, I'm gonna push Samson over here to Gaza and I'm gonna do this. No. You don't see that. It just says there that Samson saw her and he went. So I find that there's some issues here with Samson that we can kind of turn toward us. And we can look at this thing and say, hey, you know, the problem that I'm having just might be me. The problem that I'm going through, and this thing repeating itself, and this thing just constantly nagging at me, or whatever, it just might be that guy looking at me in the mirror. It just might be me. Let me give you a few things about this, okay? Let me give you a few things, and I've got about three messages here that I'm going to try to get in within the next 15 minutes, okay? So just we're going to install seat belts in the pews, so just hang on, amen? We'll get some of those seats that you ride on when you're riding the roller coasters, amen? We're going to put them on our pews and put bars on them, amen? Amen. So you won't hurt your head when you fall asleep, amen? And we'll put pads on it, amen? The champion, Samson, he had some challengers and contenders, and that was the world and his flesh. He had some issues there. Let me give you three things real quick, and then we'll give you three or four more things after that real quick, amen? Number one, Samson had the strength of God, didn't he? Didn't he have strength of God? Amen. He could. I mean, you know, you see here where he took the post and went away with them, bar and all. That means that he took the gates, and it's a known fact that even in this day and time that they did have some sort of concrete. Amen. They could, and so somehow they put these poles in the ground. I don't know how deep, and I don't know if they were concrete, but it does tell me that he took that gate, lifted it up out of the ground if it was there, but lifted it up, bars and all, and carried the thing out of the city and ran up on top of a hill. He had strength. He had strength that God gave him. He didn't have strength within himself. He had strength that God gave him. Now, if you read back in chapter 15, you'll find that he was being pursued by the Philistines again. And the Bible says that there he was, and he found the jawbone of an ass and took that jawbone and killed 3,000 of those men. And there he was, and he killed those people just by his hands and this jawbone. He had strength, and that strength was of God. Amen? I'm trying to get a picture here. I'm trying to get you to see this picture of maybe, like I said, maybe ourselves as individual Christians, or maybe the church. Let me ask you something. Isn't the church the one that's supposed to have the strength of God today? Isn't the church the one that's supposed to have the answer and that strength that God gives the church? Isn't the church the one that's supposed to exercise that strength that God gives to get through the troubled times? Amen? To help others whenever they're grieving or whenever they're heartbroken or whenever they're downhearted or whatever they're going through. Isn't the church supposed to be the foundation for the lost that they could come and they could take refuge in the church and hear about the Savior? God gives the church that strength. And folks, there's no doubt in my mind that whatever Samson was doing in that strength, it was a supernatural strength. It was a strength that was not just natural for a man to have. And the strength that the church is supposed to have is a supernatural strength. You as a Christian, the strength that you have, that God gives you, is a supernatural strength. I don't know if you've ever tapped into it, but it's there. There's things you can do that you just don't think that you can. There's things that you can take care of and things that you go through. I mean, you know, it's just like the story of the footprints in the sand. Amen? Daniel spoke about it last week, I believe it was, whenever he was talking about his message. Whenever you look back and you see the one set of footprints down through there, and you're saying, you know, what's going on? Listen, God will pick you up, and God will give you that strength, and God will help you through whatever trouble, whatever ailment, whatever situation that you have. It is a supernatural strength. There's no way you could get through what you go through. Amen? That's the reason why that you hear some of these people out here. I mean, they're turning to drugs. They're turning to guns. They're turning to porno. They're turning to their jobs. They're turning to this and turning to that. They're taking their own lives. Why? Because they don't have the strength you have. They don't have that supernatural help that you have. And there was Samson. He was supposed to be an example for those Israelites. He was supposed to be an example of God's strength to all those that were around. He had God's strength. There's no denying that, right? Number two, Samson not only had God's strength and the strength of God, but Samson had the statutes of God. What are you saying, preacher? Listen, he had the laws of God. He understood the laws of God. He said, how do you know he understood them? Well, if you read the last verse in chapter 15, it says there, and he judged Israel in the days of the Philistines for 20 years. If you read the latter part of chapter 16 and the latter part of that verse, verse 31, and he judged Israel 20 years, he had to know the law to even be a judge to be able to help the folks in whatever the situations come along. So not only did he have God's strength, but he had God's statutes. He had God's laws. He had God's hand on it for him to understand how to judge people. What the law was supposed to say and what it did say. How to handle situations. For 20 years he was in that position. Let me ask you something. Don't we have God's statutes? Don't we have God's book? Amen? Listen, there's things that the world handles a different way than what you and I handle. Right? I hope so. I hope you can say amen, preacher. I hope you don't deal with things the way the world would deal with it. And I hope you don't go to the world whenever you got situations going on in your life and in your family. That's what the church is for. Amen? Don't tell the world your problems. We'll get to that one in a minute. That's a bad thing. Amen. So we find out he's got God's strength. He's got God's statutes, his laws, documents, his books, his writings. We can call them scriptures. Jesus called the Old Testament scriptures. Amen. He had that stuff. Amen. And you know something? Not only did he have the strength of God and the statutes of God, but I also believe that he knew the source of his strength and the source of the statutes and the source that God had given. You're talking about what? His raising. Amen? He knew where that he was taught. He knew where that he come from. He knew by the statutes and by the strength of God, he knew the source. He knew the source. See, some people just take the strength of God and just happy-go-lucky, happily ignorant. I like that. Amen? We can put a sign up here. Are you happily ignorant? Amen? But that source, a lot of people just take, oh, well, you know, here it is. You know, I got it. Hey, yeah. And they never, or the strength and stuff, and they never understand the source of it. And they never, you know, if you don't listen, kids, young people, look at me. Look at me, young people. If you don't ever get to a place to where that you work for something, or where that you put yourself into something, to receive something back, you'll never appreciate what you got. I see that today. You say, why are you saying that? He understood the source. He knew what it took for him to get the strength that he got. Don't we understand our source? Don't we know where we get our strength from and how that it came about? I mean, we tell the story of Jesus, don't we? Don't we tell the story of where Jesus died on the cross for our sin? Don't we tell that He sacrificed His life? Don't we talk about the blood that was shed? Don't we talk about all that? That's our source. And until we get in the book and we read, until we understand and we get in a place to where that we can see that source, we're not going to appreciate the strength. And we're going to do anything we want to with it. Are y'all still with me? Have I lost anybody? Y'all know what I'm saying? Listen, it's taken me a long time. Listen, my daddy passed away when I was 18 years old. I was in the stage. I was Jared's age whenever my daddy passed away. And listen, I thought I was grown. Man, I thought I was grown. But you know what? I had to grow up. I had to grow up. My dad's been gone for almost this year. In November, it'll be 30 years. I hadn't had that. I hadn't had that. But I'm going to tell you something. For what I've got here today, I know where it come from. But it took me a little while to figure that out. It took me a little while to figure that out. We can talk about these young boys and we can talk about these girls in here, these young girls, these young ladies. It's just the way it is. Boys, you don't mature like these girls do. You don't. You just don't. There's a reason why the Lord put in that book right there that those men that went into the priesthood there in the Old Testament had to be 30 years old. There's a reason for that. Amen. Yeah, amen. Right, Caleb? Don't look back there. Amen. Don't look back there. There's a reason why for that. You know, I think part of the church's problem, and maybe even us as individuals, we might have got like Samson, and we got the strength of God. Amen? We know the book. We know the statutes and the laws of God. But I think, you know, the source. I think sometimes we forget how we got it. Sometimes I think we forget the cost. Amen? Sometimes I really do think that we don't appreciate what we have. Amen? We just don't. And you know, you can say, well, that makes us human. Well, I just don't want to be just human. Amen? I don't want to be just average. I don't want to be just, you know, oh, that makes us all. Listen, I don't want that. I want to appreciate what God's given me. I want that thing. I want to know the source of it. I want to say thank you to my Savior and to my Lord. Amen? I want to be able to understand that. So here we are in phase two. Got the strength of God. Got the statutes of God, and we actually know the source, whether we appreciate it or not. But part two, question, what happened? What happened? Listen, I know this is a difficult message, and I know you're struggling real hard to stay up with me. I'm struggling real hard to get this out where you can get something. But what happened? He had the strength, had the source, had the statutes and all that stuff. He had everything, right? When we get saved, don't we get the Holy Spirit? Don't we have that? Don't we have the source and the strength? Don't we have all this stuff? Don't we have the statutes? When we get saved, we get all that stuff. Well, let me ask you. You ask yourself, what happened? What's happened in our world today? The church was given that thing. You know what the church is? The church is made up of believers, right? That trust Christ as their Savior. That's the church. It's not the Baptist or the Church of Christ or this one or that one. No, it's the ones that trust Christ as their Savior. Amen? That's the church. It's not just this little local. We're just a little local church is what we are. But the church, spoken of in the Bible, the church is all those that trust Jesus Christ as their Savior. That's the church. We're supposed to have the strength. We're supposed to have the statutes. We're supposed to have the source. What happened? What happened? Amen, y'all okay? Amen. Just ponder that for a second. What happened? Well, let me give you some things that happened to Samson. Number one, he was tempted, but it wasn't by the devil. He was tempted by his flesh. And I believe the church was tempted. I believe you're tempted. I believe your flesh tempts you every day. I believe there's stuff that you desire in your flesh that you have to purposely say, no, I don't want any part of that. There's things in your life. There's you can't drive down the highway. You can't turn your TV on for the things you see and the things that you hear. You can't, listen, sometimes it's even hard to even hold a conversation with folks because they don't realize the filth that's coming out of their mouth because they've talked that way for so long. It's just natural to them. So Samson, here he was, he'd done this thing for so long, even though he had God's strength, even though he had God's source, even though he had the laws of God and the statutes of God, he was still tempted by his flesh. Every one of us in here are subject to temptation. Christ Himself was tempted. We know that. But He was tempted by His flesh. We just read where? One of the occasions, verses 1 through 4. He saw and He took. Amen? So he had some issues there. Not only was he tempted by his flesh, but I believe that Samson was also toying with the gifts that God gave him. He's playing around with it. Amen? He's playing around with it. You've seen Christians do that. You've seen churchmen. You've seen churches do that as a whole. Just playing around with the blessings and the gifts God gave them. Amen? Just playing around with them. Look there in verse number 7. This is the first time he goes into with Delilah. After a little while, they set him up, and there he is. It says, "And Samson said unto her, If they bind me with 7 green withs that were never dried, then shall I be weak and be as another man." Number 1. Now, verse 11. And that was the first time. And then in number 11, verse 11, "And he said unto her, If they bind me fast with few ropes they that never were occupied, then shall I be weak as and be as other men." And then again in verse 13, "And Delilah said unto Samson, Hitherto thou hast mocked me and told me lies. Tell me wherewith thou mightest be bound. And he said unto her, If thou weavest the 7 locks of my head with the web." And then it says in verse 14 that she fastened it with the pin. "Said unto him, The Philistines be upon thee, Samson, and he awaked out of his sleep and went away with the pin and the beam and with the web." You see what he's doing with the gift that God gave him? He was just playing games. He was fulfilling the desires of his flesh. He was turning everything that God had given him in on himself and saying, "Look at me. They can't catch me. They can't get me. They can't bind me. They can't hold me back." It's a hard thing for some of these young boys in here because the Bible says the glory of the young men is their strength. Amen? What the Bible says about the young boys and young men in here. It says the glory of a young man is his strength. And you know, they do that. They try to show how strong they are, you know. They'll test daddy every once in a while, won't they, Brother Byron? Amen. They'll come up and they'll do that chicken fight and they'll bow up, you know, and do all that stuff. You see, what they don't understand yet is the older you get as a man, you don't fight so much with strength as much as you do with smarts. Amen? You just use different tactics. Amen? Amen. But you know what Samson was doing? Samson was playing around with the gift God gave him. I don't know if this is for young people, if it's just for our church, or who it's for, but I can tell you something. It's a very dangerous game. If God's give you some talents, God's give you some strengths, God's give you some stuff, and you're using it for the world, or you're pushing that to the limit of where that the world is at, and you're desiring a pat on the back, or you're trying to show how good you are, or I don't know. Dangerous. Very, very dangerous. You see, Samson, there he was. Told her 3 times different ways that he could be bound. 3 times. So he was tempted with his flesh. And then he started toying with his blessings. And then finally, he was taken by his carelessness. That's what's going to happen. That's what's going to happen. What's going on in our world today? Well, I think the church failed. I really do. I think the church had a blank check. And the church was a part. You just study history. We're not going to talk a lot about that. But you just study history of how that the church had a blank check to be able to help make laws and put things in place. To be able, where do you think we got the things about don't steal, don't kill, and committing adultery and all that stuff? It come from the Bible. I mean, the Bible says, thou shalt not kill. I mean, we got a police officer in here right now. If somebody was to shoot somebody, that's murder. I mean, you know, that's common sense. Well, that's a common sense book. That's where we get that thing from. People want to do away with the Bible, they'll never do away with the Word of God. It's all over the place. They'll never get rid of that thing totally and completely. You can take the Ten Commandments out, but I'm telling you, it's still there. He was taken by his carelessness because he was playing around with the gift God gave him. I got to finish this one because I got part three. Amen. What happened? He was tempted by his flesh. And the second thing was he started toying around with the gift that God gave him. And then the third thing, he got taken by his carelessness. Look in verse 16. And it came to pass when she pressed him daily with her words and urged him so that his soul was vexed unto death. There's another place in the Bible where I read that thing about a man of God that had his soul vexed. You remember reading that somewhere? Like back in the book of Genesis? You remember reading that thing about Lot? How he vexed his righteous soul? Amen? Amen. You see, he was tempted too. And he started playing around with the stuff that God gave him too. And then he got taken into that thing. He says there in verse 16 that his soul was vexed unto death. You see, you keep playing around with that stuff. You keep hanging around with that stuff. You keep listening. The words. You see that in verse 16? The words. He kept hearing the words. He kept feeling the push and the urging. And finally, his soul was just, you know, I just can't take this anymore. And he gave in. And he gave in. And you will too. You will too. I doubt that any of us men in here today are the likes of Samson. Amen. If you think you are, let me talk to your wife. Amen. Amen. I know I'm not. I couldn't hold a candle to his strength. I couldn't hold a candle to his smarts and his ability. I couldn't, man, judging the Israelites, I mean the whole encampment of the Israelites and being able to do the things that he did. And I'm sorry. I just don't think I could hold a candle to him in those aspects. He was finally taken. Verse 17, that he told her all his heart. He told her all his heart and said unto her, there hath not come a razor upon my head, for I have been a Nazarite unto God from my mother's womb. If I be shaven, then my strength will go from me and I will become weak and be like any other man. I don't want to be like any other man. So you know what? I can take these things that Samson did. And I can say, don't do that, don't do this, don't do that. Amen? I'm glad it's not having anything to do with hair, though. Amen? I'd really be in trouble, wouldn't I? Don't do this, don't do that. Amen? Don't play around with what God's given me. Amen? Don't toy around with all that stuff. And when the temptations come along, resist that stuff. And yeah, you can. The Bible gives us plenty of places where He tells us that we can resist it. Amen. We can resist it. We can have a way of escape. Amen. We don't have to give in to that stuff. Amen. We don't have to. Listen, if you go to the store and you got a problem with alcohol, listen, there, if you'll turn around, most of the time on the other side of the wall, there's some Cokes and Pepsis on the back side. Amen. You don't have to go to that cooler, not unless you want to put a track in there or something. I've done that before. But you don't have to go there. And it's just a temptation. I understand that. Some of us really have problems with some of that stuff. We all got that problem with temptations. He was tempted. He was toying. And finally, he was taken because of his carelessness. And I'm hurrying. Now, part three. Hopefully, this will be done quickly. Amen. The first thing I see here of what happened in these things of being tempted, toying, and taken is A, he told his secret and his source to the enemy. You see that? It says that he told her all of his heart. You know what the church is doing? The church is taking its problems, and yes, there's problems. Why? Because There's a common denominator in churches. It's called people. More people you got, more problems you got. Amen. But the church as a whole, and again, I'm not talking about the local church. I'm talking about the church. As a whole, when it has an issue, you know what they do? They call Dr. Oz. Or they'll call Rush Limbaugh or somebody, you know. They'll turn to the news media. Or we'll do what they're doing. You remember that story over there in the book of 1 Samuel, whenever Samuel was talking to the people, and the people said, "We don't want a judge, we want a king. We want to be like everybody else." God said, "Okay." And you see what happened to them. Well, the church has done the same thing. The church has turned to the world to get the answers to their issues and their problems, instead of turning to God, instead of turning within. I mean, you read that thing in 1 Corinthians chapter 16, the Bible says over there, it says, "Why are you carrying your issues out there somewhere? Don't you know that you're going to judge angels one of these days?" Read the thing. 1 Corinthians 16, verses 1 and 2. "Don't you know you're going to judge angels? One of these days you're going to be standing there at the millennium, and you're going to be a part of that judgment there. Why are you going to the world when you got issues in the church? Come back to the church." You know what he did? He told all the secret to the world, to the enemy. Can I tell you as an individual, and I'll tell you as a church member, and I'll say it as nicely as I can, let me say it up here behind the pulpit in case you throw something. No, but let me tell you right here, standing where God has placed me, don't carry the problems of this church to your job. Don't do that. And I'm not saying you are. I'm just saying don't do that. Don't carry your feelings about so-and-so or so-and-so in this church. Don't carry it to your job somewhere. "Oh, but they're Christian." I don't care if they're Christian or not. They're not a member of this church. You don't do that. Amen? You can ask them for prayer, but you ain't got to tell them every little detail of what's going on. You know what Samson did? He told her all his heart. Told them all their secrets. Amen. You know what Joseph did? Joseph did the same thing. You remember that thing? You remember back there in the book of Genesis, you got Joseph. Man, he was 17 years old. I don't know how old Samson was, but Joseph was 17 years old. Young men, listen to me. God give him some visions. God give him some dreams. And I know and I hope and pray that you young men, you young boys in here, I hope you have a vision of something in the future for yourself. I hope you got some dreams. Amen. But God give him some dreams and give him some visions. You know what he did? It was okay for him to tell it, but he just told it a little bit too early. He should have hung on to that for a little while. So he told his brothers about it, told his mom and daddy about it. They couldn't take it. There's some things that God places you and says that in your life that He wants you to do. You know what you need to do? You need to come down to an altar, an old-fashioned altar. What is that? It's a picture of humility. Yeah. You need to understand as a young boy, young man, you need to have some humility in your life. And you can come to an old-fashioned altar. You can go to your daddy, if he's a Christian man and everything, trying to raise your eye to your mama and talk to them a little bit. But you better go to God and ask God, "Lord, can I talk to you about this a little bit? Is this what you really want me to do? That's what we need to do." Don't carry it to the world. I'm hurrying. A, part of what happened, he told his secret to the enemy. Part B, he not only told his secret and his source to the enemy, he sold out to the world. He sold out. He told everything. He gave everything out. He told everything. That's what he said in verse 19. You find that thing there as he sold out, what happened? And she made him sleep on her knees. There's a situation maybe in your life, I don't know, to where that you're at that point, to where that you're falling asleep in the lap of the world. And you're not realizing what God's done. You're not realizing just how close you are because of your carelessness, your unconcern. But notice, not only did he sell out, he told his secrets and he sold out. But look down there in verse 21. The Bible says, "But the Philistines took him and put his eyes out. He lost his sight." Lost his vision. Lost his vision. You know what's going to happen if you tell your secrets to the world? You know what's going to happen if you sell out to the world? You're going to lose your sight. You're going to lose your sight. You say, well, I'm saved. I grant it. Maybe you are. I hope and pray that you are. But the Bible says over there in the book of 2 Peter chapter 1, verse 9, it says, but he that lacketh these things, and he's talking about living for the Lord, it says is blind and cannot see afar off and hath forgotten that he was purged from his old sins. 2 Corinthians 4:4, this is what the devil wants to do to you. In whom the god of this world hath blinded the minds of them which believe not. You know, it's a type of the world right here. They took Samson. I mean, the champion of the Israelites, the one that they all said that nobody can destroy. And you know what? Because of his carelessness and his toying and his temptations and all the things that he went into, I'm going to tell you, they took him. They took him. And they took his eyes. They took his sight. I believe even in here, in our little small group we got today, some of you had some vision of what you wanted to do for the Lord. I believe probably you had some insights of some things because God gave you some strength. God gave you the source of this thing and God gave you some stuff. And you know what? I think somewhere along the line, maybe because of carelessness or toying around or playing, you lost your vision. You're not as excited as you used to be about serving God. You're just not as gung-ho about, you know, let's go do this, or let's have this, and let's men get together, and let's pray, and let's do this, and let's ladies get together, and let's pray. And somewhere along the line, it's just mighty quiet in here. The vision. Do you see what happens? They took his eyes. They took his vision. Couldn't see anymore. Couldn't see anymore. That's what happens when we sell out, whenever we tell our secrets. Our sights. Our sights, the first thing it goes. It's the first thing it goes. And then notice what happened. He became a slave. He became a slave not to God, but to the world. He became a slave to what he was playing with. It wasn't a play pretty anymore. It wasn't just one of these having fun times anymore. But now, he was a slave. Look there in verse 21 again. But the Philistines took him and put out his eyes and brought him down to Gaza and bound him with fetters of brass and did grind. And he did grind in the prison house. Everybody okay? You see, it wasn't a play pretty anymore. It wasn't this, you know, we're having fun anymore. It wasn't like it was, and you know what? I don't know what was going through Samson's mind, but I could just think of some things of, you know, how did this happen? Or, they sing that song about the 90 and 9. And one of the parts of the verses says something like, I didn't mean to stay that long. I didn't mean for it to go that far. I didn't mean for it to turn out this way. This ain't the way it's supposed to turn out. Many young girls wind up in a bad situation because they were playing around and the young boys getting that thing and they play around and they get in this thing of just having a good time. Everybody's doing it. And then all of a sudden, a few years later, like one of my friends that never grew up, he told me, and he's the same age I am, he told me, he said, I never thought it would turn out this way. I didn't know it'd be this way. Samson didn't either. He didn't either. He says that he was in the prison house. Said that he was grinding in the prison house. And you know what? That thing that is supposed to be your play pretty, that thing that's supposed to be your fun time, that thing, if it ain't of God, it'll enslave you. It'll take you. I mean, this... You know, these kids sometimes they'll get in on this game and stuff, and I praise the Lord, I never really got into that stuff. But they get into that game and stuff, and I know adults now that sit and play games all day long. I mean, they just get on the computer and they'll play somebody else somewhere around the world or whatever. You know, all day long. Is that of God? Between you and the Lord. But I'm just telling you, whatever, if it's not of God, if it's not what God wants you to do, and you're not doing what God wants you to do, and you're playing around with things, it'll take you one of these days. That drunkard had to take his first drink. Amen? He had to take his first drink. But I guarantee you, whenever he's dying with liver, cirrhosis of the liver and all that stuff, whenever all this stuff starts to take hold of their bodies and everything, I guarantee you that there's... I wish I'd never done that. Wished I'd never done that. It'll take you. It'll enslave you. See, he became a slave to the world. And then as we read in verse 25, and it came to pass when their hearts were merry that they said, call for Samson that he may make us sport. Once you become their slave, then you become their toy. And they start sporting with you. They start making fun of you. Oh yeah, this is Samson. This is our trophy. Look at this guy. He killed so many with this and that, and he done all this. But look at him now. And that's what the world's doing to the church. The world's standing back and they're looking at the church and they're making fun of the church. Man. Because the church has lost their vision. Yeah. Because the people have lost their vision. And guess what? We're the world's trophy now. We bring in their music. We bring in their books. We bring in their thinking. We bring in their philosophies. Amen. And now they're playing with us. They're telling us. They're telling us how we should worship. We got it plain. And I'm not going to ask you, but I mean, to raise your hand or anything, but do you know where Jesus tells us that we're supposed to worship? Just don't raise your hand. Don't say it out loud, but just in your heart. Could you carry somebody if they say, well, how are you supposed to worship? Can you do that? Do you know where that's at? See, we don't even know where that's at. Well, let me give you where John 4:24, Jesus told the woman at the well, he said, if you're going to worship, you're going to worship in truth and in spirit. It's not by... And don't nobody get mad at me, but I'm just going to tell you the truth. It's not by dance and praise teams. That ain't it. Amen? It's not by dance and praise teams. That ain't the way that works. There's a humility about it. That's why he says in truth. And in spirit. And I'm going to tell you something. I'm a man. And I just don't care to sit in the church somewhere and watch a bunch of ladies get up and dance around. That's just not something that I need to be doing in God's house. Sitting there watching. You can do it what you want to, but I'm just telling you. That's just not appropriate. Amen. And I'm not getting on whoever does it. I'm just saying, I'm not going to do it. Amen. He became a slave of the world, and then he became the sport. He was their toy then. Amen. And this is it. We're landing. Amen. We're landing. Look in verse 30. And Samson said, let me die with the Philistines. And he bowed himself with all his might, and the house fell upon the lords and upon the people that were therein. So they dead which he slew at his death were more than they which he slew in his life. You know what, finally, after he became the slave, after he lost his sight, after he told his secret, after he sold out, after he became the sport, you know what? He finally suffered death with the world. That's what a lot of church people are doing. A lot of Christians are doing. Truly saved. I believe they're truly saved. But I believe they're suffering a death with the world. And it's an awful death. It's an awful death. Let me give you a few names and see if you know them. Of the gods of this world. Even though dead, and even some of them are dead now, but they're still gods of this world, like Elvis Presley. You know where he had his start? In church. Whitney Houston, you know where she had her start? In church. A popular one today, Katy Perry, you know where she had her start? In church. Yeah. Alice Cooper? Some of you older ones? Alice Cooper? You know where he got his start? He grew up in church. Randy Travis? You know. Y'all know Randy Travis. Some of you have heard what's going on with him in the last year or so. Church. What a mess. What a mess. Dolly Parton? Sweet little Dolly. Somebody went in a couple of years ago with a t-shirt over in Dollywood, and it had something about them being a Christian and something against the homosexual movement. And they made them take it off, and they give them another t-shirt to wear. She apologized for that. She said, "Oh, I'm sorry. That shouldn't have happened." And it should have happened. It should have happened. Not just from a religious point of view, but, I mean, just a natural point of view. It don't work. They need to go down to the farm. Ain't that right? Ain't that the song? They need to go down to the farm. It don't work that way. I'm not being rude or unkind, and I don't mean to be, but folks, I'm telling you, what happened? What happened to Samson? He was the champion. He was the one that was judging Israel. What's happened to the church today? What's happened to the church today? Well, I would hate to know just how many Christians are at the Super Bowl. You see, now the world is toying with the church because it's dictating to the church when the church can have a service. And listen, it's not just the Super Bowl. And I'm not preaching against that Super Bowl. That's not what I'm doing. It's against anything that takes the place of God. But see, the world's telling the church when you can have its services because it's taking your youth and your kids out here playing sports. It's sporting with the church. And listen, the world's telling the church how they can have their services and everything because it's taking half your members and telling them when they got to work. Am I right? What happened? What happened? We took the blessings of God and we were careless with it. Careless with it. That's why it's so... Does anybody remember last time we had the baptistry full? And listen, I'm not trying to make anybody feel guilty. I'm just trying to say, folks, what happened? What happened? I think we've played games a long time. And now it's coming home to haunt us. Amen. The church was supposed to be the champion of God. We're bought with a price, right? Paid for, paid in full. We shout it out, man. Jesus paid it all. Amen. I believe that. Does the world know that? Amen. What are we doing about it? I don't want to turn out like Samson. I don't want to lose my vision. I don't want to suffer the death with the world. And praise God, if that book's right, and I believe it with all my heart it is, I'm going to be out of here. I'm going to go. Whether by death or by the rapture, I'm getting out of here. But you know what? God's given us a gift. And that gift is eternal life. But boy, we play around with that, don't we? We play around with that. I don't know, folks. I don't know where to go from here. I don't know what we do next. I don't know. Whenever Samson got killed, you finish reading, there's only one more verse there. But in verse 31, the Bible says his brothers come. His family come. Picked up the pieces. Picked up his body. They carried him back and buried him. God's not going to allow the church to die. I believe that. He's not going to allow the church to die. Before the church gets to the place where Israel was, in that bad of shape, God turned his back on Israel. And he'll go back to them. But he promised me and you he'd never leave us or forsake us. So he can't turn his back on us. So when the church gets to that point, you know what he's going to do? The trumpet's going to sound. We're out of here. But what if that's 50 years away? What if that's another 10, 20, 30 years, what are we going to do? What are we going to do? Miss Darlene, could you come to the piano, please? just play. Maybe Jared, if you'll come and let's sing "Just as I Am" and let's all stand. I don't know what page that is, but if we'll find that in our book, let's all stand.
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1: One sat alone beside the highway begging. His eyes were blind, the light he could not see.

0: saved. And then he goes into the matter of training a child, getting the child to know the scriptures from the time it's a little child. Then he comes into his closing and final remark, because he said to Timothy, I charge thee therefore. And I think in the light of all these things that are transpiring and coming upon us, he said, I charge thee therefore before God and the Lord Jesus Christ, who shall judge the quick and the dead at his appearing and his kingdom. You know, let me ask you a question. Do you have trouble keeping charge? Do you? Do you have trouble? Somebody came to me, where was it? Was it last night? Yes, it was last night. A man came and said, you know, I make resolves and I can't carry them out. He said, I say I want to do it and I can't do it. He said, I make up my mind and directly it's unmade. He said, I just, you know what I said to him? I said, just get in the book. You know, I have an airplane that I fly. And the other day, I looked over and the battery was discharging, and I knew that meant trouble. I had a long ways to go. I was flying from Atlanta to Corpus, 850 or 900 air miles, and I had on that battery. That battery determines a lot of things in flying. I mean, it's serious business. That battery furnishes me my electric flaps. It furnishes me my three radios. It furnishes me my navigation. It furnishes me the radio, the transmission. I can talk to nobody. If I get up above the clouds and I have no way of navigating, I have no way of talking to anybody. And so I was flying along and I saw that it was discharging. And I knew that with all the things, I had a rotating beacon. You can't use that. And so I just reached over and cut off the master. And I cut off everything. And only... when I had to use the radio, I'd navigate for just a moment. I've traveled that, I guess, 1,000 times, seemed like, and 2 or 3 times nearly a month. But I just turned it on to see exactly what my relationship was to an omnistation or a city, and if I was over the Gulf or if I was heading for Corpus. And so, but the final time came when I called up on the radio, approach control in Corpus Christi, 120.9, and I said, this is 91023, and I'm approaching the Omni station, but my battery's about gone. And I wanted to appraise him of the fact that I may come in with dead radios, and I wanted to land, because I didn't tell him so, but I was on minimum fuel. And I'm a man of faith, but I tell you, that airplane just doesn't understand all that.
1: Yes.
0: But I mean, they was both on empty. I mean, ease, just looking at me. And that doesn't mean excellent either. But there we were, flying along, and sure enough, it just went on out. And I came up, and I called the tower, 119.4, and I said, this is 023, and I'm going to need to land pretty quick. I still didn't tell him I was running low on gasoline, but I said, I'd like to come straight in, and I didn't get an answer. I knew the radios were gone. I knew they were gone. Now, I came on in, and it was a clear day, beautiful day, and I could see all around, and I, when I got over the bay a little bit, I began to rock my wings, and that usually tells them something. You know, fly over a tower, rock your rings real good, and they'll begin to talk at you whether you can get them or not, or whether you can talk to them or not. And it tells them a lot of things. And directly, when I came on and started, and I was coming straight in. I mean, all I was doing is just watching and seeing if anybody else wanted to land. And sure enough, nobody was coming. And I came in on 1-3 and made the left base and came down the runway. And I saw a little green light like that. And so I said, that's good, thank you. And that means, come on in. They gave me but you know what? I didn't keep my battery charged. That's what got me in trouble. Brother, when your battery runs down, you lose your transmission. And you know what's wrong? It wasn't the battery. I went in, I said to Mr. Galt, I said, drop me a new battery in it. And he did. And that thing's kind of costly. And he took the battery out, which had a 2-year guarantee. Well, it had it 10 months ago. It had the plane 10 months. And took the battery out. And my mechanic, I said, Mike, check it. And he called me and said, Brother Wolf, it's all fixed. He said, nothing wrong with the battery. It's just a little wire. Just a little wire that worked loose. He said, I got it fixed. It's charging again. Now, here's what I want to say. You can't keep your battery charged unless you keep your generator working. We have an alternator, see? And you've got to get, now the battery was fine, but you see the generator. There's a lot of people trying to keep their battery charged without their generator working. Jesus, he's our generator. Now, there's a lot of people that were generated but haven't been regenerated. I got generated June the 28th, 1914. But praise God, in a little old country church where an old-fashioned country preacher was preaching the gospel, I got regenerated. And I'm thankful that if I stay connected with him by faith and the communion's unbroken, the battery will continue to work, my lights will shine. I didn't have a light burning, not a light burning. If it had been midnight, I wouldn't have had one thing to see that panel with. That's the reason I keep two or three flashlights in there all the time. In case the electrical system fails at night, you couldn't tell whether you're 10,000 feet or 200 feet off of the ground. And you don't have anything working in the way of the lighting system. Dear friends, I believe that your spiritual battery is an important piece of equipment. Paul said, where the love is appealing. Now this old man has come to the end of the trail, and he's saying where the love is appearing. I'm fixing to go with him now. He's coming for me. He said, I've fought a good fight. I've kept the faith. I've finished the course. Henceforth, there's laid up for me a crown of righteousness, which the Lord, the righteous judge, shall do what? Give me. If ever there was a man on the face of this earth that would earn the reward or would have worked for it and got it, it would have been Paul, but he said, it's just going to be a gift. That's grace, isn't it? Just going to be. Every reward I'm going to get will be just by grace. Everything I've ever had or ever will have in this world will have to come as a gift. I want to ask a question and come to the close of the message. Why should we love his appearing? Why should we love the appearing? Number one, in the first place, we'll get to meet the origin of our love. I mean, that he said we're to love his appearing. We wouldn't have anything to love his appearing with if we hadn't shared and shed abroad the love of God in our heart, which is given to us by the Holy Ghost. And so Jesus, for God so loved the world that he gave his only begotten Son. And Jesus was the very epitome of love. And I never did love anybody or anything until Jesus came into my heart. And so I'll get to meet the one that taught me to love. I'll meet the lover of all the ages. And then second, all the love is appearing because he's coming for me. That's the purpose of his coming. Jesus is not coming down just circle around like an astronaut.

Their songs were about heaven. They might have lived in shacks with the tracks and servants' quarters. I can hear some old saint of God shout out across the cotton patch, "Oh, Mary, don't you weep, don't you moan. Got a little angel gonna carry you home. Pharaoh's army got drowned. Oh, Mary, don't you weep." And hear some old colored man over there across the road singing, "I got shoes, you got shoes, all of God's children got shoes. When I get to heaven, gonna put on my shoes, gonna walk all over God's heaven. It's all about heaven." And golden slippers, you remember that? Singing, that's the songs they sang. That's the songs. Why, sure, I believe in heaven. I got more over there than I have down here. That's where my investment is. That's where my big bank is. That's where my deposits are. Where your treasure is, there will your heart be also. Why should we love his appearing? Because the Bible says when he comes, now this is great here. This is about the greatest thought I could ever have. We're going to be like him. I've never been like him. I've never been like him. I'd be the first to confess it. It's always a thrill for somebody to say, "You remind me of Jesus," but that's all too scarce. Those remarks are all too few. Oh, wouldn't you like to be accused of being like Jesus? But the Bible said, "Beloved, now are we the sons of God. Doth not yet appear what we shall be, but we know we shall be like him, for we shall see him as he is." Brother, when I see him as he is. You know, I've been singing a little song, Psalm 48. You don't turn your Bible to it? Psalm 48. We sing this, the girls sing it. Great.

Beautiful for situation, the joy of the whole earth is Mount Zion in the sides of the north, the city of the great King. Great is the Lord and greatly to be praised. You know, to me, there's no singing like the singing of those psalms in the Word of God. A lot of times I'll start singing a chapter. I don't know what tune to put to it, but the Word of God, the Word of God. One of the things that's done a lot for our little old girls that come in on LSD and dope and expecting, you know, is the singing of the Scriptures. Oh, from glory to glory, He's changing me. He's changing me. Yes, He's changing me. From the earthly things to the heavenly, He's changing me according to the Scripture, dear friends. The Lord wants to change us. And He said we're to love His appearing. And then last of all, in our close, the Bible says we're going to see Him as He is. Therefore, we ought to long to have Him appear. You've never seen Jesus as He is. Now, I know there have been a lot of people draw His pictures, and they've been painting Him, and they've been having standing at the door, and they paint His face, and they some of them have different opinions. But let me tell you something. You've never seen Jesus as He is until He comes. There may be a heap of folks sort of change their picture, but I mean, when He comes, you'll see Him as He is. Won't see Him as He was. You're going to see Him as He is. Jesus Christ, the same yesterday, today, and forever. Do you love His appearing? Would you love for Him to come today? I enjoy seeing people come. Oh, as a little child, we lived on the farm. And just seemed like we never could have enough company. Oh, how we love to see people coming. I can look up across our old south field and I can see my Uncle Ruby coming loaded with my country cousins. And then I look up and I see Uncle Henry and Aunt Dolor coming. And Uncle Ida and Aunt Nola. No, here they come.

talk about a time. I could hardly wait till that old wagon or surrey pulled up in the yard and all those kids started jumping out. And brother, you talk about a time. We had, companies coming. My mother used to call us in middle of the afternoon. Lester, Melvin, Edel, come on in. Here we'd come. Boy, we'd report. We didn't say, well, I'm watching something. I can't come now. Brother, we just all three appeared at the same time. She expected our appearing. And she said, you boys, get off those dirty clothes and go in there now in the little ante room and the old number three tubs ready. And we looked in consternation and said, Mama, what's the purpose? It's not even sundown, certainly not Saturday. You know what she said? She said, boys, and I won't ask you any questions. We've got company coming. We've got company coming. Listen, some of your kin folks are coming that haven't seen you since you were a little bitty children. Companies are coming. And I want you to know, we got in that old number three tub, and my mother had our clothes laid out, and they were all hand-pressed, and mother loved. We put on those little old pongee shirts, and those little old trousers that she had laid out, and she polished us, and waxed us, and shined us, combed my cotton head, and said, now, boys, sit right there. Don't get outside that door. They'll be here any minute. They're coming. There's company coming. I want you to look your best when they come. See, the only thing my mother, she didn't have better sense to think that she had three boys. The farm, the house, or nothing. It didn't amount to anything compared with her boys. She thought her boys was her main investment. I think it'd be pretty good if we could get that kind of notion now about our little children. My mother just had a feeling that the only thing immortal around the roll-off home was her boys. Company was coming. You love his appearing? Are you ready for his appearing this morning? And all them that love his appearing. Paul said, I'm leaving, fellas. I'm ready now. My departure is at hand. And he went on to be with the Lord. But he said, I'm not the only one that's going to get a crown, but everyone that loves his appearing is going to receive a crown. If you love his appearing. Did you know that your receiving a crown will depend on your love of the coming of our Lord? Say what you please. There's something wrong with anybody that doesn't love the blessed appearing of our Lord Jesus Christ. I get letters all the time, and they'd say, Brother Olaf, our preacher preaches a lot of good things, but he never mentioned the coming of our Lord. Oh, I'd hate to have to attend a church where nobody told me about the blessed hope, the coming of the Lord Jesus Christ. Woke up this morning with a song that I haven't thought of in a long time. Walking along the road one day, I heard the Master so sweetly say, a home up in heaven I'm building thee, and it's a beautiful, beautiful home.

I see the light in that city, so bright of my home, sweet home. This one last thing. Many years ago, God called me to preach. I had no money. I went to West Texas to pick cotton. I picked cotton for 2 months. Never forget. As if it were yesterday, it's playing to my memory now. As I sang that, when I see the light, I thought I'd never come home. The longest 2 months of my life. 50 cents a hundred, 200 pounds, 400 pounds a day, $2 a day. I'd make picking cotton every day, but oh, I missed home. I used to think about when I was a little child running away from home. I never did. I just never did quite rake up enough courage to run off from home. But I got homesick. Oh, I tell you, I was so miserable, and I was homesick. Finally, a man came along one day and said, "Lester, I'm going to Dawson, about 300 or 400 miles. You want to go?" I said, "I really do. I'm ready." And I didn't sleep that night. And the morning got up, I guess 3 or 4 o'clock. We left, and we finally got to Dawson, Texas. But that's not home. 5 miles in the country was where my home was. He said, "I just better run you on out there." So sure enough, I tell you, it's dark. I was sitting on the edge of that seat, and we went down that little old dark dirt road, and I looked down in the kitchen, and I saw the light in the kitchen. My mother was over the dish pan washing dishes. I saw the light in that window. I tell you, that'd have been a real disappointment to me if my mother had been off somewhere that night, but I saw the light in the window, and my mother was there. Oh, what a wonderful time. That's nothing compared with the day when we see the lights of our eternal home. Bow your heads while we pray. Our Heavenly Father, we pray that you'd bless this glorious appearing to our souls today. Help us to know that this is not fantasy, this is not a fairy tale, but this is genuine and real, and soon we shall see his appearing. And dear Father, we pray that we may really love wonderful appearing of our lovely Lord. Pray that you'd bless this Bible conference here. Bless the pastor. We thank you for the great crowd. Lord, I pray that you'll prepare us for the services. I don't know where we'll ever put all the people, but Lord, I just know that you have great things in store. And Father, help the people to pray. Lord, I commit myself to prayer each day. I really do. I must pray if I live and breathe and walk and talk and hear from heaven. So, Lord, I pray that you'll bless the radio friends that'll be sharing these messages. I pray that they'll be blessed and the folks will sit together with us in heavenly places. So, Lord, bless us now and fill us with that wonderful, wonderful hope and blessed hope of the soon appearing of our wonderful Savior. Beloved, now are we the sons of God. It doth not yet appear what we shall be, but we know we shall be like him, for we shall see him as he is. And everyone that hath this hope in him purifieth himself even as he is pure. While our heads are bowed, I wonder again if you'd whisper with me your love to him. He said, if you love my appearing, would you tell him that you love him this morning? Deep in your soul, make love to him, every eye closed. If you're here without Christ and you'd like to come to the altar, you come quickly. If you're not right with the Lord and you'd like to come, build an altar here at the front and say, "Lord, forgive me, cleanse me, purge me." You come quickly. While we bow, just remain seated and pray. My Jesus, I love thee, saying, I know thou art mine, for thee all the follies, for thee all the follies of sin I resign. My gracious Redeemer, my Savior art thou. If ever I love thee, my Jesus.

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1: Thank you for joining us today for the Family Altar Program with Lester Roloff. 1 Corinthians 3, 7-9 reminds us, "So then neither is he that planteth anything, neither he that watereth, but God that giveth the increase. 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Ye are God's husbandry, ye are God's building." 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

0: listening to Wholesome God-Honoring Bluegrass Gospel right here on Independent Baptist Radio. We'll return to the music right after the following sermon. 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
1: 2 Corinthians chapter number 12. Probably not a typical message that you would preach before a revival meeting, but in my opinion, and that's all it is a much needed message today, because there's a misconception about what Christianity really is. Christianity's more than just being saved. Thank God for that. Thank God that if you're saved today, you're going to heaven when you cause you trust in Jesus Christ as your personal Savior. Thank God that you're not going to hell. That's the way that it ought to be. I get all of those things. But I'm talking about, what about after you're saved? Sometimes we have an expectation that after we're saved, it's supposed to just be roses without thorns and all mountaintops and no valleys. Now, I don't want to talk you into the valley today. I'm not going to do that. I get wore out with that too, where you can't enjoy the mountaintop because you're always worried about falling off and hitting the valley. The valleys come in and of themselves. I like to kind of shave the top of the mountaintop off and make it more like a plateau and stay up there for a little while. Amen. But there are some things that we need to be very much aware of, because in the Christian life, if we're going to grow as a Christian, God's going to do some things in our lives over and above just doing something for us, but He wants to do some things through us. That's what real Christianity is. It's not only having God save you and help you in your problems, but also to allow you to be a minister to other people and their problems. Many people want to be saved today. Very few people want to be ministers today. And I'm not just talking about preachers and Sunday school teachers and nursery workers and piano players and organists and different people that do different things in a church. I'm talking about, if we want to be what God would have us to be, at some point, it's God finding a way to use things in our life to be a benefit to other people. So here in 2 Corinthians chapter number 12, the Bible says this: "It is not expedient for me, doubtless to glory. I will come to visions and revelations of the Lord. I knew a man in Christ above 14 years ago. Whether in the body, I cannot tell. Whether out of the body, I cannot tell. God knoweth. Such an one caught up to the third heaven. I knew such a man, whether in the body or out of the body, I cannot tell. God knoweth. How that he was caught up into paradise and heard unspeakable words, which it is not lawful for a man to utter. Of such an one will I glory, yet of myself I will not glory, but in mine infirmities. For though I would desire to glory, I shall not be a fool. For I will say the truth, but now I forbear, lest any man should think of me above that which he seeth me to be, or that he heareth of me, and lest I should be exalted above measure through the abundance of the revelation, there was given to me a thorn in the flesh, a messenger of Satan to buffet me, lest I should be exalted above measure." Father, as we take on this passage and try our best to do the best that we can with it, we'd ask God that you might minister to these folks that are gathered here today. We'd ask for unction from the Holy Ghost to be able to preach and to be able to teach. We'd ask God that you would have said what needs to be said. Draw our attention away from the things of the world, from the things of the flesh, and even the things of the devil now, Lord, and draw our attention unto Thee. We pray in the name of Jesus Christ. Amen. Amen. Thank you. You may be seated. I want you to notice, first of all, in verse number 1, there's a revelation of truth. Paul says, "I knew a man, whether in the body or out of the body, I cannot tell. Such a man was caught up to the third heaven and saw things that it's unlawful for a man to speak." Paul's referring to himself like John does when John writes. John often refers in the third person to himself. what John does is he doesn't make mention because he doesn't want people to think John's always talking about, I did this and I did this and I did this and I did this. Well, Paul here is doing the same thing. Paul's not referring to another person. Paul definitely knows this man that was caught up. And if you read the passage, you find out that because of the amount of revelation that Paul was given, allowed to see the third heaven, the things in the glory and the splendor of heaven, Paul was given a thorn by the Lord through the devil to buffet him, to keep him from being exalted above measure. Often in Christianity, all we do is focus on the things about the eternal things that we get revelation for, and then we have this expectation that now life is going to be one of everything's going to be prosperous. Everything's going to be wonderful. Everything's going to be marvelous. Can I say this? It's time that we learn that in the Christian life, God doesn't promise you prosperity here on this earth. Amen. Too often Christians are sadly disappointed because they expect that now that I'm saved, their troubles are over. If you really want God to use you, Paul says, listen, I'm going to glory, but I'm not going to glory in all the prosperity, all the things that I had, all the things that I saw. If I'm going to glory, I'm going to glory in my infirmities. This is spoken of by a man who now fully understands that in order to be a minister, he has to have embraced misery. In order to have power, he has to have had problems. In order for him to be able to put forth great truths, he has to have been put under pressure in order for him to be able to minister. Look back, if you will. Let me just explain a couple of things to you. Come back to 2 Corinthians and look in chapter number 1. And as you're turning there, let me just say this. People have asked this question for years and years and years. Why do good people suffer? First of all, the Bible says there's none good. There's none righteous and there's none that seeketh after God. So let's make sure we get the proper context. What we're saying is why do I go through trouble, or why do those that I know go through trouble? All trouble, ladies and gentlemen, and all thorns in the Bible are not given to you because you did something wrong. As a matter of fact, oftentimes thorns are put there in your life and an opportunity to give God an opportunity to test you, to try you, and even to strengthen you. Job had to be put through a test. Job didn't realize it's like having, faith is the best way I can describe it. Faith is the substance of things hoped for, the evidence of things not seen, right? So back in the day, I'd come in from the garden and stuff and come in maybe from fishing with Pawpaw, and sitting on the stove was a thing of what we used to call pot liquor. Now, that's not liquor you drink, pot liquor. Some of you know what turnip greens are. You know what greens are? Thank you, brother. At least you do. Pot liquor was there. Now, you just got the juice left over because all the greens was gone. But you knew that the greens had been there because you could taste the juice. The evidence was the greens. The substance was the green, but the evidence was the juice that's there. Sometimes tests come in our life in order to help us to experience. We become evidence of things of God's mercy in our life, His long-suffering in our life, His graciousness in our life, but we don't experience that until we've gone through the trial, the substance of suffering, of difficulty, of trial. But God has a purpose behind everything. We know the Bible says in Romans 8:28, all things work together for good, right? Right. Well, how have you ever thought about this? Sometimes the trial in your life is being put there for you as for somebody else's good. It's not always for your good. It may be for the benefit of somebody else. Amen. Imagine that. The Lord didn't suffer for His good. He suffered for our good. Now that's something you have to have in your mind when we go through this passage today, because if you don't clearly understand that, you're going to always be disillusioned about the Christian life. The Christian life, unfortunately, ladies and gentlemen, is learning how to have joy in tribulation. Amen. Learning how to be happy in spite of your circumstances. Learning how to be able to go through it and say, hey man, God is still good and God still knows what He's doing. And no matter who comes along to derail you or disillusion you or discourage you, you can say, listen, I can do all things through Christ that strengtheneth me. And I don't have to understand what it is that God's doing, because we have to have faith. Amen. Right. Amen.

0: All of them. You're going to and fro, are you? It's kind of like talking to people about marriage nowadays. You married? Well, you know, I'm kind of looking around. You're going to and fro. That's demonic.
1: That's right.
0: That's the devil. You don't date a whole bunch of people to try to find the right one. Not to get too personal here with you, ladies and gentlemen, but that's foolishness. That's out of the pit of hell. You either date to break up or you date to marry. Say, so what is that? That's old school. You don't go run through a stringer of them, that kind of stuff, just so you can sow your wild oats and just so you can get out and have you some fun and that kind of stuff. And then when you finally decide to settle down, you mean after you've done caught a whole bunch of diseases and all kind of other foolishness and stuff?
1: Amen. That's right. Amen.
0: That's not biblical Christianity at all. Now, if you've got a daughter, you believe in what I said. If you're a son, you're kind of like, well, you know, it is for men. Yeah, how come there's a double standard there? I don't get that. You guys are strange to me about that kind of stuff. Anyway, I didn't mean to get off on that, but it's to develop some things. Listen, it hurts sometimes to do right. Back years ago, a lot of years ago, when I used to train, they get ready to slap weights on the thing, and you get up the next day, especially after doing squats, man, you even hated to sit down to go to the bathroom. I mean, it's like, and the guys I trained with, they were kind of like, what's the matter? Are you hurting? And they're grabbing your legs and stuff, you know? It's like, you know, like that. Oh, what did they do? They added more weight. They're like, we're going to work the soreness out of you. It's like, well, just put the bar on there. No, we're going to slap some more stuff on there. And then we're going to scream at you and yell at you and holler at you and tell you, push it, get it off your chest. And you feel like you're going to die. And it's down here, you're like, you're about to bust. And they're over there adding a little bit more and adding a little bit more. Well, sometimes that's what the Lord does with trials. Sometimes what He does is He says, listen, while you're here, I'm trying to strengthen you so that you get accustomed to bad times. You get accustomed to difficult times. You get accustomed to troublous times. And so when you get strong enough, when the stuff comes, it's like, yeah, I'm getting hit on every side, but man, thank God, I'm still saved, going to heaven, hallelujah. I made that right decision, and you're still able to rejoice over that. You come in there, you know, and he puts on one side, he lays a little plate of gossip on there, and on another side, he puts backstabbing on there, and he said, push that a while. Oh, man, and then as soon as you get that under control, then you get happy about it, and get to thinking you got it, then he slaps a little pride on there.
2: Yes, sir.
0: And puts a little gluttony on this side and said, push that for a while.
1: Amen.
0: I mean, he just kind of keeps that, and you say, why has he got all this trouble? It's to make you stronger. Resistance makes you stronger to where you get accustomed to those things. And therefore, when you do, when the trouble comes, it's kind of like, yeah, I'm strong. I've been working out. I can handle it now when somebody talks about me. I can handle it now when somebody says something they shouldn't. Can I just say, the devil's always going to have somebody say something out of the way. Always the devil is going to see to it that you find or that you hear certain things that are going to kind of get you off track. But if you train long enough, it's kind of like, well, you know what? That's the way it is. I didn't get it today, but I'll get it tomorrow. Sometimes it's there to strengthen you. Sometimes, you know what he does? He does that kind of stuff because he wants to make sure that you understand. You don't have to know what he's doing, but he knows what's best. One of the reasons we go through trouble is found in 2 Corinthians chapter number 1. And Paul says this in verse number 1, Paul, an apostle of Jesus Christ by the will of God, and to Timothy our brother, unto the church of God which is at Corinth, we all with the saints which are in Achaia. Now, let me pause. 2 Corinthians is one of the greatest books on ministry that there is. It's not just written for preachers. But before you read the book of 2 Corinthians, you need to understand Paul's description in the book of 2 Corinthians are these words. He says, trials, persecution, trouble, question, cast down, afflictions, care of the brethren, anguish, perplexity, devour, smite, bondage, weak, forsaken, faint, persecuted, sorry, grieved, down, perished, burden, cast down, groaning, poor, chastened, hunger, beaten, perils, pain, infirmity, stoned, reproaches, I'm not done yet, offended, weariness, mourning, trembling, fear, poverty, affliction, despair, necessities, imprisonments, distress, destruction, tumults, killed, tribulation, dying, suffering, and terrified. That's in the book of 2 Corinthians there. To the most carnal church that was around, the Apostle Paul says, there's some things in 2 Corinthians that as a Christian, you need to understand about ministering to other people. Paul said the ministry, he's not one time saying, I was prosperous, boy, I was doing great, I was living in high cotton, boy, I mean, I was high on the hog, Lord.

0: the chicken. Things were going great, man. I was driving new cars, living in a new house. I was healthy. No, Paul traveled with a doctor. Yes, Paul could heal others and couldn't heal himself. Paul was in jail. Paul was a day and a night in the deep. Paul was whipped. Paul was in prison. Paul was cast out. Paul was forsaken. Paul was everything there. But now what Paul does is uses those words to try to instruct us in today's time, because we're disillusioned by the devil to think, hey, I got saved and all them things ain't supposed to happen to me. Can I say this, please? They happen to everybody.
1: Amen.
0: But to a Christian, when they happen with a purpose.
1: Yes.
0: God's using those things when you go through that to help you to fight through, to push through, to show a thing called character.
2: Amen.
0: You have to be willing to say, look, it's right, but I don't like how they did it. It's still right. I didn't like a particular teacher I had in school. My daddy could care less. He didn't say she was there to win a popularity contest. He said, you're there to learn whatever it is she's teaching. I didn't like how she taught. It's funny how we are that when it comes to those things in life, we say, well, you got to put up with it. I worked for a boss who was a sergeant one time. I could not stand him. I did learn that it would be better for me to not be like he was with me. That helped me later in life. But ladies and gentlemen, I didn't have a choice. It's like, that's where you're going to work or you'll be out of the job. Then go down to my lieutenant and say, I want to transfer. I don't like him. There was a guy that rode a couple of beats over from me. Didn't particularly care for him. I kind of felt like he was a little bit squishy in the backbone. He had a different way of doing what he called police work and stuff. And I was afraid somebody would get hurt. I'd rather him not be there than be there. I didn't go run to my sergeant and say, you need to move that guy out because he doesn't fit like I fit. I don't like him being around. But nowadays, when it comes to spiritual matters, it's like, well, I don't like the people in them church, and I don't like the gravel in the parking lot, and I don't like that there's not enough room in the nursery. I don't like the pew I got to sit on, and I sure don't like that preacher when he gets wound up and starts hollering and spitting and getting on to me. You got to have the character to push through because it's right.
1: Amen.
0: It's not always light.
2: That's right.
0: When it's always right.
2: Amen.
0: And if it's preached from the book, you know what it is? It's amazing. The book is always right, whether we like it or not. But sometimes it's our character that's being pressured. It's our character that's being put under. Listen, some people say this on a regular basis. It's like, well, I don't understand. I'm saved and I've been praying for a car. You thankful for your bicycle?
2: Amen.
0: I'm saved now. I don't understand why I'm not making $1 million. What did you do with $100 you were making?
2: Amen.
0: Maybe God doesn't give you the million because you weren't very good with $100 he gave you.
1: Right.
0: Or maybe he gave you the million and you squandered it because you did things you shouldn't have been doing.
2: Right.
0: And then you lost it and you got to go back to where you began from in the first place because you cut some corners that you wouldn't have cut if you weren't trying to make a little extra on the side. But that's another deal. What's the purpose of me suffering? The Apostle Paul says this, verse number 3, blessed be God, even the Father, our Lord Jesus Christ, the Father of mercies, the God of all comfort, who comforted us in all our tribulation. Why? That we may be able to comfort them which are in any trouble by the comfort wherewith we ourselves are comforted of God. Can I just say this, ladies and gentlemen? He goes on down in that passage. Come back to 2 Corinthians chapter number 2. Can I just say this? Or chapter number 12. The Apostle Paul clearly points out through the Bible that says, listen, your trouble is coming for a reason. Unless you get mad about it and you get bitter about it and you get upset about it, God's preparing you to be able to minister to other people.
2: Amen.
0: And it's not just written to preachers.
2: Yes, sir.
0: Amen. One of the hardest things for Christians to understand is that when you start doing right, there is spiritual opposition.
1: Amen.
0: You start going to the right place, there's spiritual opposition. You have to fight through that kind of stuff. When you start doing the right things, there's spiritual opposition. When you start reading your Bible, that's all of a sudden this need to get busy, and it's not always with wicked things. You start praying, you start studying, you start doing that kind of stuff. You all understand, well, how come all of a sudden I'm distracted? Do you ever get down to pray and have all kind of filth come into your mind?
1: Amen.
0: You say, well, why bother to pray? I got all that filth. No, you pray through that stuff. You pray in spite of that stuff. That's your old nature. It doesn't like being crowded out. And when the new nature gets in there and starts praying, that cesspool stuff starts coming to the top and it's running through your mind. The Lord says, kick it out, kick it out, kick it out. That's what you were. You're not there anymore. Don't be given over to it. Don't think about it. Don't dwell on it. Put it under the blood. Keep it moving. Keep it moving. Keep it moving. Don't stop on it. Don't dwell on it. Put it under the blood. Forget about it and move on with those things instead of quit praying. And several people came here when they first came here. They didn't like it when they first came here. People yell, shout, throw legs up in the air.
1: Amen.
0: Sometimes act crazy, holler amen. We got women in here that shout. People are like, well, tell them women to be quiet. No, I ain't telling them to be quiet. God did something for them. So people come here and say, well, I don't like that, and I especially don't like that guy up there hollering. Okay, well, here's the thing, what you got to consider. Maybe you just have to get used to it over a period of time. I know it's hard. I know it's difficult. I realize it's different. But the first thing is whenever you see opposition, you're generally on the right track. Right track.
2: Sir.
0: Come back, if you will, please, to 2 Corinthians chapter number 12. I want to go somewhere with this if I can. When you learn certain things about heaven and about hell, about the third heaven, about the new body, about the rapture, the doctrine of the deep, Leviathan and Job 41, Behemoth and Job 40. You start learning some things about angels and the pre-creation, and you start learning about things, the things before Adam, and you learn things about the flood, and you start learning all that kind of stuff. Here's what people don't understand. With all of that increase in knowledge comes a thorn. And as much as I like to talk about the rapture and talk about going to heaven and talking about the frozen firmament and all the stuff we talked about in Sunday school this morning and on Wednesday night, I have to also balance that out and help you to understand that the reason a lot of Christians don't suffer anything at all is because there has been no increase of eternal things.
1: Amen.
0: Paul, in this passage right here, starts off, ladies and gentlemen, talking to you and talking about, I knew a man, whether in the body or out of the body, I cannot tell, God knoweth, who was caught up to the third heaven and beheld things that a man, it's not lawful for any man to speak. And then he comes down within a few verses there and he said, and all of a sudden the Lord gave me, so that I would not be exalted above measure, a thorn in the flesh to buffet me so I wouldn't be exalted. So what do we take away from that, preacher? We take away when we start studying the Bible, when we start growing as a Christian, when we start doing something that's not always focusing on us but focusing on Him, with that is going to come a thorn. Trouble is going to come. Trials, difficulty. What? To test you. When I was in school, I don't know if they still do this or not, but they had things along the way when you were being tested, all the way back when I was in the first grade. I don't remember first grade much, but I remember second grade. Miss Meacham, in second grade, she was one of these that just enjoyed the torture. She would just come up kind of with a devilish grin, take out a piece of paper and get a pencil, and we're going to have a pop quiz. She'd pop quiz you on your alphabet. She'd pop quiz you on your multiplication. She'd pop quiz you on whatever we happen to have. And there's a pop quiz because that's her way of determining how much you're learning. We always took it that we were being persecuted, but she was using it as a measuring stick to see, am I getting through to you? And if I'm getting through to you, I've got to test you so that I can find out if you've learned anything from what I've taught you. Sometimes the tribulation comes, it's God's way of testing us to say, listen, I've been teaching you all these things, now I'm going to test you to see whether or not you've learned anything or you just heard it.
1: Amen.
0: And that's my wife's war cry. You hear me, but you don't hear me. Right?
1: Amen.
0: So what the Lord does sometimes is He gives us a test as a Christian to find out whether or not we've learned anything. But here's what happens a lot of places, and not to say at all that we're the only church that teaches anything and all that, but a church that only teaches you the same thing over and over and over and over and over again, and there's no increase about eternal things, about the judgment seat of Christ and all that. You say to me, preacher, I know all these people and they go to churches and they don't have near the trouble I have. They don't have a test. You say, why? It's like testing somebody for material they haven't had a chance to prepare for.
1: Amen.
0: They don't know anything about God's not that real to them. He saved them. They're not going to hell. That's about all they know. But with the increase of knowledge comes more sorrow. Much sorrow, the Bible says. With the increase comes more tests. Why? Because God didn't just give you that stuff for you to walk around with this giant head and tell everybody how much you know. Shine the light on yourself. He gave you that stuff to make Him real to you so that then He can put you in the wine press. He can put you down and start squeezing you a little bit to now prepare you to minister to other people. But your increase of knowledge of Him is done to make Him more real, to help you when you start going through trouble. So the Apostle Paul, if you notice in the passage here, he says, yeah, well, I got all that kind of stuff. But in order to keep me from being exalted above measure, I had to do something. There was a requirement there. And that requirement was, is after I got in Christ, the Lord showed me some things. There's a repetition in verse number 3. He tells the same thing again. Then he starts talking about the rapture. But in verse number 5 to 9, he now talks about the receiving of truths. And with the receiving of truths comes a thorn. Many people don't understand that. You know what can happen is when you start getting a bunch of truth, it doesn't take long before you start experiencing offenses you never experienced before.
1: Amen.
0: Things that never upset you before, now there's a greater contrast.
2: Yes,
0: you have a greater expectation. Sometimes the expectation is completely wrong.
2: Right.
0: I could expect my dad to give me a bowl of ice cream for a bad grade, but I was dreaming. And I would be sadly disappointed if I wasn't prepared. You say, why? I learned over a period of time not to expect ice cream for bad grades. It just didn't work in my house.
1: Amen.
0: What I learned to do was is expect the right justice for the wrong behavior.
2: Right.
0: So when it comes to the Lord, sometimes what He does is He gives us a thorn, and right when we think, man, I got this under control, I'm really doing good. Look how many people are coming. Look how many souls I've won. Look how many tracts I've passed out. Look how great I played. Look how great I sung. Look how many in my Sunday school class. Look at this and look at that and so on and so forth. Notice in verse number 1, it is there to remove pride. Lest I should be exalted above measure. The Lord says, hey, Paul, you're human just like anybody else, and if not long, you're going to be talking about what you saw up there, and you're going to get to thinking that I did that for your benefit, not my benefit, and you're going to start bragging on yourself because that's human nature instead of bragging on me. And so I'm going to give you a thorn, and I'm going to push that thorn in so that you don't get exalted and you don't start taking credit and don't start taking glory for something I did.
2: Amen.
0: Could I drop off there for just a second? There's not a self-made man in the building.
1: Amen.
0: This generation grew up, and the generation prior to me grew up with this attitude of, I'm a self-made man. You didn't have any tools to work with if it wasn't for God.
2: Amen.
0: God gave you legs, and God gave you a brain, and God, well, I'm a self-made woman. You ain't a self-made anything.
2: Right.
0: Not to be rude with you, I know you ladies get upset when I talk like that, but I'm here to tell you, you didn't do anything if God hadn't been in it. So if you have any success at all, let's make sure the glory goes to where the glory belongs. It belongs to Him. That's not just success in church. If you pick the right woman or the right man, God gets the glory. If you have decent kids, God gets the glory. If you got a good job, God gets the glory. If you got a nice house, God gets the glory. I'm trying to tell you, no matter what you got, you can trace that thing back to God. And God says sometimes those thorns are there to keep you from thinking you did something. It's to remind you, hey boy, remember where that came from. Don't be taking credit from what I did.
2: Amen.
0: Guys get up sometimes and they preach in the pulpit and people come to the altar and they're like, well, I preached a great sermon. Sing a song and people flood and people's tears are running and people flood in the altar. Boy, I sang a great song.
1: That's right. Amen.
0: The Lord said, what's that thorn for? Number 1 is to remove pride. Number 2, I got to move quickly. Look in verse number 8. It's to increase our prayers. For this thing I besought the Lord thrice. That it might depart from me. Could you stop and think for just a minute? I don't know. Maybe you're different than I am. When I get in trouble, I pray more.
1: Amen.
0: I know better. I should pray in times of things are going good. Really. I should pray when the dog ain't sick and thank God. I should pray when the bills are paid. I should pray when my physical health is good. I should pray when there's no major conflict going on in the church. I should pray and say, Lord, thank God. I almost give him the impression that the only time I really want to talk to you is when I'm in trouble. So he's like, oh, okay, well here, let me just give you some more trouble because I get to talk to you more. It's kind of like I'm training him that way.
1: Amen.
0: Lord says, you must like it a lot because you talk to me a lot when there's problems in your life and difficulty in your life and problems with your marriage and problems with the kids and problems with the grandkids. Man, you sure talk to me a lot. So I'll just keep giving you problems. I know this, thorns increase prayer.
1: Right.
0: I know thirdly, thorns oftentimes redeem our strength and weakness. Look in verse number 9. He said unto me, my grace is sufficient for thee, for my strength is made perfect in weakness. We start realizing where our strength really comes from. The old preacher used to say this. He said, if you want to be close to God, you want the power of God in your life, get the strut out of your step and get some calluses on your knees.
1: Amen. Amen.
0: God takes anybody that's ever going to minister and puts you through a wine press of difficulty and trouble, problems, and things go on in your life, to measure you to see whether or not you can minister. How can you minister to somebody if you've never been through anything yourself?
1: That's right. Amen.
0: How do you know about how to minister? I didn't say you couldn't preach to them. I didn't say you couldn't even pastor them. I didn't say you couldn't teach them in a Sunday school class. I said minister to them. How can you take a towel and wipe their feet unless you know what it's like to have cut up, blistered, bruised, and battered feet and to be at the end of your rope and have somebody humble themselves that is better than you and lower themselves lower than you and wash your feet? How can you think? You say, this guy said to me one time, I want to be a preacher like James Lentz. And I said, you better be careful what you pray for. What he was saying is, I want to have the power, I want to have the authority, I want to have the delivery, I want to have that. What he didn't know was that was the culmination of years and years and years and years and years of trouble and trial and tribulation and an early death.
1: Amen.
0: At 54 years of age. People want the power without the pressure. They want the ministry without the misery. They want to be able to stand up and be able to strut around like they got all kind of power on them. But they don't want the suffering that comes with ministering. Listen, before my dad died, I knew about death clinically. But when it touched something close to me,
1: amen,
0: it changed my ministry.
1: That's right.
0: And what happens nowadays is people say, I want to be a preacher. The Lord says, okay, good. Look in Philippians chapter number 3. Let me preach to you for just a minute here. This message was being prepared for the younger guys here, but I thought it'd be apropos for regular Christians, not just preachers. Many of us want power in our Christian life, but we want to hold on to everything we have. We want to come to the Lord with a semi-truck full of our own reputation and our own reasoning and our own stuff that we got. And we want to say, now Lord, I want to serve you, but I'm taking my truck with me. You're going to take me like I am, and I ain't doing nothing else. Hey, could I remind you, he said to Abraham, do you love me? He said, I do. He said, that boy is between me and you. The thing you love more than you love me, if you want me to be powerful in your life and keep the promises in your life, you're going to get rid of that thing that you got attention on more than you do me. I'll take your son. You're in Philippians chapter number 3. Read with me. I'll just kind of in my mind paraphrase. The Apostle Paul said he was a Benjamite of the tribe of Benjamite, and he was above the law, blameless, and so on and so forth. And the Apostle Paul, if you read down through that passage, you know what he says? He said, I was everything to everybody. If you got an old Scofield, it'll be on the right hand side down at the right end of the page there. And he said, I count it all but dung. I want to be a preacher like Paul. All right, hold on just a second. That sounds very spiritual. I want to be a Christian like Paul. That's a wonderful goal, but you need to look what he says in the book of Luke. In the book of Luke, don't turn there, but he says, you better count the cost before you better start excavating and building a building.
1: Amen.
0: You want power in your Christian life? Yes, I do, Lord. Okay, that means everything you got goes to the altar. Paul says, I counted it all but dung. Why? That I might win Christ. Not get saved. That I might know Him and the power of His resurrection. How? By the one thing we can't stand, the fellowship of His suffering. Some of you are sitting here this morning, know what you're saying? I suffer every Sunday listening to you. Preacher, you don't know the kind of suffering we have to do to put up with you preaching. One guy said to me, he hadn't been gone long, he said, the only reason I go there is because I ain't nowhere else to go. Wow. Really lifted my spirits, you know. The Apostle Paul said this, I want the power of Christ to rest on me. But I have to be willing to joyfully and willfully embrace the fellowship of His sufferings. You can always tell when a Christian's going through it, Chief. You say, why? It shows on their face. What's the matter? Nothing. How are you? Fine. God's working on you? I don't know why He's working on me. That fellow that came at me and asked that question about being like Jim Lentz, he came about a year later and he said, I think I've had enough. And I said, what do you mean you've had enough? And he said, I told the Lord I wanted to be like Brother Jim Lentz and preach like Brother Lentz. And he said, I can't take it. He didn't realize it. The Lord's just barely touching him with a little bamboo pole like a brim buster.
1: Amen.
0: He ain't got him under the rod, but that kid thought he was being smushed. Well, I want to be that kind of Christian preacher. Then you have to learn to embrace it when it comes. And you have to learn to accept the fact that all Christian life is not hop, skip, and jump, and run and thump. Sometimes, you know what it is? It's sag, bag, and drag. And it's sometimes God putting you through things. You say, why? Because God knows certain things about every one of our personalities that need to be shaved off.
1: Amen. Amen.
0: Your real faith doesn't come. You don't learn things about God on the mountaintop.
3: Amen.
0: You don't learn things about faith until God does things in your life personally that you don't understand.
1: Amen.
0: Your family breaks up. A lot of people, right when they need God, they desert Him. Quit coming to church. They get mad. Quit coming to church. They don't realize it's a trial of their faith.
1: Right.
0: Something stupid got in their way. They quit reading their Bible. They quit studying. They quit praying because some person offended them or upset them. And you know what they do? They quit going. Now, they don't apply that anywhere else. You want something at Walmart. The old person at the door offends you. You ain't going to let them keep you from coming inside. If you want to eat the food a restaurant serving and the waitress ain't not, you're going to find somebody else and you're going to go ahead and do this. I know that it is a little after 12 o'clock. You give me just a couple of minutes, okay? But I want you to understand something. Our fickle way of thinking is that we think we should deserve better. And the Lord's like, no, it's a test. Lord, when do I get to pass? When you get past the test. But then it don't mean you don't get another test. I made 100 on a test one time. Operative one time. I did good. And I thought, well, I made 100. Okay, on that part. But you still got a lot of stuff to learn.
1: Amen.
0: Back to 2 Corinthians chapter number 12. Quickly, let me try to hurry. If I want the power of Christ to rest on me, you know what I got to be willing to do? It's voluntary. Can I say that? You got to be willing. That's missing nowadays is, Lord, I want to be a great preacher. I don't want to pay the price. I want to be a great athlete, but just pick me. You ain't going to get there if you don't train.
3: Right.
0: A lot of us don't understand. You don't get out of college and then all of a sudden say, I want to be a teacher. I want to be this or be that or other. You got to know how to sweep the floor before you get to go to the top office.
3: Right.
0: That's missing in society today. We're not willing to work anymore. We live in this entitled type of a society that says, hey, pay me, give me, do for me, I'm doing you a favor. The days I grew up in was as if somebody hired you, they were doing you the favor. They were paying you to do something that they could have paid somebody else to do.
1: Amen.
0: But that's changed now. Now it's about my rights and unions and wages and benefits and workman's comp and I wounded myself and I need to get a check and I got to do so and so. I'm unemployed and this and that and the other and taking advantage of all that because I deserve something. Y'all got quiet there. But can I apply it spiritually? We think that when we got saved, we deserve something. Let's back up the tape here. Pause. He's the one that died for us so we could get in. If anybody deserves something, He does. We got it backwards. We don't deserve anything but hell. So we got to change how we think. We got to realize now God's letting me, allowing me to get in on what He's going to do anyway. He's saying, look, if you want to be a part of this, I'll make you a part of this, but I don't need you. I'm doing you the favor by letting you. But if you want to work with me doing this, you're going to have to train.
3: Right.
0: You don't get to be a top-notch athlete without training. I don't care how gifted you are. Some of you may not know this, but we had a guy that was played with the Jaguars here in our church that came for a long time. He's out in Texas now. He watches almost every week. He came to me and he said, "Preacher, I just prefer nobody even know who I am and stuff. I'm coming because I want to hear the preaching and because I want to get close to God. I just don't want to make a big deal." He said, not that they would. And I thought, oh no, they would. Everybody, "You're a Jaguar, can you get me tickets? You're a Jaguar?" "Can you sign this for me?" You be putting out everybody, "I know a Jaguar." You say, "What's his name?" "I ain't telling you." He came. He left quietly and he came. He left quietly and he came. And he gave and he did. Oh, I'm just kidding. She's giving him a mint. I figured I could use one. You know what that guy had to do in order to make a professional football team? Work. It wasn't play. It wasn't like, "I'm just going to go train, kind of buff out a little bit so I can wear a wife beater shirt and everybody look at my arms." They don't care how you look when they are knocking the tar out of you. They are trying to kill you because you got their job and they want your job. "Oh, he hit me. I'm offended. I don't want to play with you because y'all play too rough." The coach would say, "Okay, good. Pack your stuff and get out." You're cut. But Christians come along, and when pressure comes, they don't realize you're training for a spiritual battle. You're training for stuff God's wanting to use you for. Listen, when you got saved, it wasn't to help you, to benefit you, to get you out of hell. Amen. It wasn't then, okay, now we supernaturally kick in the spiritual things and now you get everything's taken care of. No. You don't even get answers for everything. You say, what happened? You started training.
3: Amen.
0: You started working out. You started getting pressure. Paul said, "I press toward the mark and the high calling of God." "Preacher, why are you doing this? You're depressing me." "No, I'm just trying to help you to understand so you don't have this expectation that I'm supposed to have a wind in my sails and everything's supposed to be great." It's not that way. If God's going to use you, there's going to be pressure.
1: Amen.
0: There's going to be misery. Notice what happens with the thorn, verses 7 and 8. Let me read through these very quickly. It prevents personal exaltation. When you get down, you have a tendency not to be bragging on all you did. Right?
1: Amen.
0: You got a thorn in your flesh, you ain't talking about everything you did. The legend in your own mind stuff. Talking about stuff you did 40 years ago. When you get a thorn in your flesh, you ain't really worried except about the here and now, what's going on for the moment. Number two, it perfects the divine power God wants to perfect in you in verse number 9. Number three, it will promote or produce a commitment to the Lord that only He can, but it develops compassion.
1: Amen.
3: Good stuff.
0: It develops compassion. Where's our compassion?
3: Right.
0: You say, what's compassion? It's selfless Christianity.
3: Right. Amen.
0: It's, what can I do for you? How can I help you? And the other thing that it does, and just to jump over, if you will, quickly, in verse number 15 and verse number 18, you know what happens? It reduces the discord. It takes away the critical spirit in verse number 13. You ever notice that when God starts working on you, you either let Him change you or you get critical, you have to let the pressure off somewhere? It's been so in my life. It's real easy when all of a sudden pressure's on me and then somebody comes up and says something. It's real quick for me to get critical. What I've learned is when I get critical, it means God's working on me and God's saying, "Hey, how come you're so quick to point out everybody else's faults? Because you've got your thumb on my fault, that's why." The Lord's like, "Yeah, and I'm going to put my thumb on another one in a second here." If you don't learn to harness that critical spirit, if you don't have to learn to harness that confrontational attitude, if you don't learn to stop that thing where you can't seem to get along, just always against everything and everybody, always looking big giant chip on, somebody going to knock it off sooner or later. Somebody's going to say something. If not now, somebody dead said something 20 years ago, 30 or 50 years ago. You're like, There it is, man. You want to fight? You can't fight a ghost.
1: Amen.
0: And the Lord's saying, why are you so sensitive about that?
3: Amen.
0: Well, I can talk about me, but I don't want other people to talk about you. Okay. Stop talking about others.
3: Right. Amen.
0: Sometimes those are indications in our lives when we become critical about God, about the Bible, about the church, about people in general. It's confrontational. It's critical. But when you get that thorn, it's kind of like, I don't really care what's going on in Brother Jimmy's life right now. I got a thorn, and the Lord's like, hey, Brother Jimmy's just getting started. No telling what God's going to do with him. Brother Jimmy ain't 50 years down the road like I am. God help Brother Jimmy. I hope he don't make the mistakes I made in 50 years in the 20 years he's been saved, or 10 or however long. How long you been saved?
3: 10
0: years. Sometimes we forget people are stupid.
1: Amen.
0: You know what that thorn in the flesh is to do? Is to keep you from acting stupid. Jealousy gets in the way.
1: Amen.
0: Yeah, it does.
1: Amen.
0: Jealousy is one of the most horrible things in the world. Now, before you run off and deep in here, I ain't talking about the right kind of jealousy. If your wife's looking at some man the wrong way,
3: amen,
0: and entertaining the flirtatious attitude, you can go past jealousy and say, you're going to be married to me, you're going to stop that.
1: Amen.
0: But then you might overdo it. When that jealousy gets a hold of you, you start getting whacked out. You know, you come back in the house after you already left for work and you're looking for your shoes under the bed and you got them on. Or you go into the closet looking for your coat and you're wearing it. It's done took you over now. You're acting a little crazy. Or like the old woman that says, she's up there complaining to the preacher one time. She said, I don't know where my husband's at. I don't know where my husband's at. He's staying out late. She said, well, how old is your husband? He said, well, he's up in his 80s. He said, don't worry about it. He's sleeping somewhere. He told that woman, he said, just go in and go to sleep. Don't worry, sister. When you get that old, you ain't doing much of nothing. You're probably sleeping somewhere. That's a little too rough for me. Well, that's how it is. Jealousy make you act stupid.
3: Right.
0: I mean, act absolutely crazy. You ever read about Saul in the Bible? Saul's over here in the Bible and he all of a sudden sees David, and David got a hit record and Saul didn't. Right? You know what I'm talking about. You've been reading your Bible. You say, ain't no records in the Bible. Sure there is. Then the girls came out, the four tops or the four seasons or something like that, and they came out and they were singing about Saul slaying his thousands, and all of a sudden they heard about David had killed a giant and he slayed 10,000s, and they're up there singing, but David has slain. And because David's record went to the top of the chart, Saul eyed him from that day forward. Because David got a hit record. Who cares that the giant's dead and the enemies of God are dead and God's getting the glory? Not Saul. From that day forward, Saul was eaten up with that jealousy to the point that it blinded him, in spite of warning after warning after warning after warning from God and God's prophets. He died without ever seeing. He was blinded by jealousy.
1: Amen.
0: Jealousy make you slam sick. We're talking about reason for a thorn. Say, how does it make you sick? You ain't never read the story of Ahab and Jezebel? Ahab goes by one day, he rides by, and he looks down there, and he sees this garden out there, and here's black-eyed peas, and here's turnip greens, and here's corn, and here's tomatoes, and stuff like that. Pole beans growing up over here, cabbage growing up over there. I mean, he looks out there, he said, man, I want that thing for a garden of herbs. He pulls over, he said, Naboth, he said, yes, sir. He said, I want your garden. He said, can't have it. It's not mine, given to me as an inheritance. He said, but I want it. He said, I'm sorry, you can't have it. I'm not going to sell it. So what does he do? He goes home, pokes his lips out. He goes, there. Jezebel walks in. You ever wonder why you don't name your daughters Jezebel? Jezebel walks in and said, what's the matter with mama's baby? What's the matter with mama's baby? Come here, let mama pet that pumpkin head of yours. Come in, baby. What's wrong with you? I'll help you out. It's all right. Everything's okay. What's wrong? How come you got them lips poked out? Bring him something to eat. I don't want nothing to eat. I'm mad. What's wrong with you? How come you pouting? Your lips don't suck out so far. What's the matter with you? I wanted that garden herb over there for a garden herb. You wouldn't give it to me because I'm the king. You know what Jezebel said? Baby, don't worry about it. Mama get it for you. Baby, don't you worry. Mama take care of it. It's all right. You're just glad I didn't rub your head. All us men get that way sometimes, kind of like, baby, come here, rub my head, mama. I got a headache, mama. She goes over to have a bunch of people, goes on a letter writing campaign, writes a bunch of letters, has a bunch of people lie. And they come out there, bring Naboth out there, kill Naboth, stone him in the name of God. She walks in. Ahab's over there with his face turned to the wall. He's all pouting and puffed up, mad and everything. And she walks in jangling the keys. Baby, what's the matter with you? Mama's got his present for you. What you got? You wanted that garden ditch. Here's the keys of the gate. You know how messed up Ahab was? He was so messed up he didn't even ask her how she got it. He just said, give it to me. He got that thing, boy. He called out to his servant. He said, bring me a chariot, man. I'm going down there to see my garden, man. I can't wait. Boy, he rides up in that chariot. I mean, comes up there, them blistering horses running down there. And he pulls up in there. He stops at the gate. He jumps out, puts that key in the gate, drops that lock off there, opens up them gates. He walks in. He says, man, I'm going to change this whole thing, man. I'm going to put me some basil over there. I'm going to put me some peppers over here. I'm going to put me some herbs there and some herbs there. Boy, my food's going to taste so good, man. I'm going to put these old herbs like that. And about that time, a little squinty-head old man comes up in there with a camel skin coat on, or probably a leopard skin or something like that, and he walks up and he says, what you doing here, old man? And that king gets sick in the stomach and he says, what are you doing here? Ruined my day. I just got this for me. Why are you showing up now? He said, you took something that didn't belong to you, didn't you?
1: Amen.
0: He said, you know what's going to happen to you, Ahab? The dog's going to lick your blood. You say, what happened? You know what happened when they stoned Naboth? The dogs came and licked his blood. And them same dogs, he told Ahab, them dogs going to lick your blood. Ahab's out in a big battle. You remember how the story goes? God pulls a bow at adventure, hits Ahab. Ahab's over there, he's bleeding all over the creation, man. They're taking him out. We're taking the king away. They're taking the king away. And by the time the king gets back, boy, his body has slumped over and that chariot's filled with blood. And the Holy Spirit says, come here, dogs. And the dogs come up there, and the same dogs that licked Naboth's blood licked Ahab's blood right out of that chariot. Went long before Jezebel. She's up there one day painting up her face, getting things ready, tired up her head. That means she bowed it, bunned it up. And all of a sudden, they said, go up and throw her down. They throw her down. As soon as she hits the ground, the Bible says she burst asunder. Come here, dogs! And dogs came over there. They left everything but her hands and her feet. You ask them dogs, how come you didn't eat the hands and feet? Is there some things you just shouldn't eat, man? Them hands that have shed innocent blood and them feet that have tramped all over people to get to where they're going because of jealousy, because of envy, because of strife. How come you don't like to see your enemies praising God and thanking God and God blessing your enemies? One of the things that God does to you get you ready, ladies and gentlemen, is have your enemies blessed, or see that guy you can't stand preaching, have God bless it, or that guy you can't stand sing, or when you get up to sing, somebody messes up your accompaniment because you've got a prod problem.
1: Amen. Amen.
0: Or other people get up and sing, and then God gets in there what they're singing, and they don't get in what you're singing. So they're ministering and you're showing.
1: That's right. Amen.
0: You say, what's the thorn for? Teach you a lesson.
1: Amen.
0: It hurts sometimes when you see people get promoted. You think you should be promoted. I've seen good friends get upset because somebody killed a bigger deer than them. Shot a lower score than them. Scored more points than they did. I've seen them get upset. I mean, good night alive. Two guys got upset over the same girl and they got mad at each other and they stayed apart from each other about 20 years. They ran into each other at the coffee shop. And the guy said, are you still married to so-and-so? Yeah, he said, I am. He said, I wish I'd have let you win that battle a long time ago. That's funny. Let me finish with this. It produces a readiness to minister to other people. Look at verse number 14. Behold, a third time I am ready to come to you. and will not be burdensome to you, for I seek not yours, but you. You know what he says? He says, listen, now that I've been through this, I'm now ready to help you. That thorn, you know what it does? It prepares you to help other people. You're no longer about it's being about you and about you being burdened to them. You know what he's saying? Listen, I'm coming for you. You say, how do you know that, preacher? Now, this is a hard verse right here. You ready, preachers? You need to underline this. And I will very gladly be spent for you. Ministry says it's not what I get out of it, it's what I can give. Ministry says, as long as you're still going, I'm spent out. That's ministry. See, there's some of you that don't understand that. You think people that are in Christian work, they just go a little too hard. You don't understand. You tell them, you know, you need to slow down, you need to slow down, you need to slow down. Paul's ministry said, listen, I got a thorn in the flesh. I got a limited amount of time. I'm trying to do what God wants me to do. He said, I will gladly spend and be spent for you. Though the more I love you, the less you love me. The more I give you, the more upset you are with me. I become your enemy because I'm telling you the truth. But Paul said, in spite of the persecution, I now, because I've been ministered to, I'm now ready to give myself fully, totally, completely to the point of death for your benefit. Amen. Isn't that what Christ did?
1: Amen.
0: When Jesus came, wasn't He willing to die for me and you?
1: Amen.
0: How's that in your life personally? When's the last time you came to the Lord and instead of saying to the Lord, give me something else, when's the last time you said, Lord, let me be spent for somebody else.
1: Amen.
0: Let me minister to somebody else. I'm trying to hurry, but I got a little bit to say left. Have you ever looked in the Bible where He talks about Aaron and Hur? Moses is up on the mountaintop. You know, one of the reasons they're mentioned because all they did was hold up some stinky arms. But Moses couldn't have done what he was supposed to do, and Joshua would have never won the battle for Israel had it not been for two guys that simply said, we ain't able to fight because we're too old. What can we do? We're not Moses. We're not Joshua. I mean, we're just an outcast. We're just a nobody. Nobody recognizes us. Nobody cares about us. So much is going on now. They're having a big meeting down there in the valley, man, having some kind of church split going on. Nobody wants us. And they look up on the mountain and the Holy Spirit says, Moses could use some help. Oh, he's a great man up there. He's doing everything. He's been on the mountaintop. He's seen you face to face. He watched you write the Ten Commandments, all that kind of stuff. What could we ever do for Moses? He ain't young as he used to be. He could use a little help. Like, well, what do you want us to do? He didn't say pray. He said, go hold up his arms. How insignificant. But so significant is it that God put it in the Bible to show us that even little things mean a lot when it comes to God's battles.
3: Amen.
0: I don't know what your place is. But maybe our attitude should be going into this revival. Maybe it should be not, God, what are you going to do for me? But can you show me how I can do something for somebody else?
3: Amen.
0: Oh, preacher, here you go about the service stuff. I ain't going to put you in shackles.
3: Right.
0: But ladies and gentlemen, at some point in the Christian life, everything you've learned has to be for the benefit of somebody else, or we self-implode.
3: Amen.
0: You don't just sit on it and get all you can what you get, and then sit on the can. It's now that you've got it. It's Lord, what can you do with me? Could you use me to do something? I'm willing to do whatever. It might not be in the limelight. It might just be an arm holder.
1: Amen.
0: Well, I'm not ready to serve. Good, sit. No problem. Not trying to push you before you're ready. Quickly, verse number 18. Having a thorn or reduce the discord, which I mentioned to you earlier. They're walking together. Notice what happens in verse number 19. You see the real reason. He said, and I think ye that we excuse ourselves unto you. We speak before God and Christ. But we do all things, dearly beloved, for your edifying. They're not there saying, I'm doing this so I can have an opportunity to show off or to minister or to say, I'm the one that wrote so-and-so. I'm the one that did such-and-such. I'm the one that, you know, got such-and-such an award. They're saying, no, look, we did all this stuff for your benefit. Paul said, I went through some things in the book of Colossians so that I'm now ready to minister to you so that you don't put the spotlight on me. You're allowing me a benefit to have the privilege of ministering to you. A couple more things and we're done. Notice what happens. It reduces the wrong behavior. In verse number 20, he said, I fear lest when I come I shall not find you such as I would, and that I shall be found unto you such as you would not, lest there be debates, envyings, wrath, strifes, backbitings, whisperings, swellings, and tumults. Isn't that interesting? That of all the things Paul could say to this church, he says you have some problems with your behavior. And that behavior, by the way, ladies and gentlemen, is not something personal. It's something involving another person.
1: Amen.
0: Thorns will make you think of others before you think of yourself. And then he says in verse 21, unless when I come again, my God will humble me among you, and that I shall bewail many which have sinned and have not repented. You know what it'll cause you to do? It'll cause you to humble yourself, change your direction, change how you think about things. Preacher, I want to be a good Christian. The definition of a Christian is one who's willing to serve Him. It's the next step. But if you're going to become a minister, there's going to be some suffering involved. I wish I could tell you otherwise. What a message for a Sunday morning. Yeah, well, why not? We have people visiting with us for the first time. You know what they think Christianity is? They think it's a bunch of people jumping around and having a praise and worship hour and stuff like that and talking about how they're acting like, oh, everything's good. And they're walking out of here going, my life ain't always good.
1: Amen.
0: I'm fighting with my wife. I'm fighting with my kids. I lost my job. I've lost my health. I've lost everything. I mean, come on, man. You're telling me everything's supposed to be wonderful? It ain't so wonderful right now.
1: Amen.
0: Brother Ryder's going to come play, and as he comes to play, I'd like for you to think this, if you would, please. Maybe in your life, your expectations have been that you're supposed to be served instead of serving. Maybe Christianity to you is what's the church doing for me instead of what can I do for the church? What's God doing for me instead of what can I do for Him? He already died for you. He already gave you the greatest thing He could possibly give you. But I fear, ladies and gentlemen, if we don't change our direction, that before long we just kind of get rotten. Just kind of get fixated. Kind of get stagnated, you might say. Because we think everything and everybody exists for us. Can I say this to you? As heads are bowed and eyes are closed, people are coming. Could I say this to you? I'm not trying to discourage you. I want so bad for you to have a walk with Jesus Christ. I want so bad for you to know Him. But if you're here today and all you do is just criticize everybody around you, is it possible? I'm just asking, is it possible that you see yourself as maybe a little higher up than you really are? You're criticizing people that are trying. Nobody's claiming to be perfect. And did you ever look at your position? Because most people who are criticizing are usually not doing anything worth being criticized. You're only criticizing people that are trying. Paul says envies and debates, backbiting. And the Lord's telling you today, why don't you let that stuff go and let me do something with you that help you minister to people instead of hurt people? Let you help people instead of hurt people. God spoke and you'd like to come, please come.
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0: Welcome to Great Commission Conversations, a program where we engage in conversation with Bible-believing Christian workers who are serious about getting the gospel around the world. I'm Lee Cadenhead, an assistant pastor at Cornerstone Baptist Church in Carthage, Tennessee, and your host for this Great Commission Conversation. Today we continue our conversation with Pastor James Knox on the topic of sowing the seed of the Word of God. In the first part of this conversation, we concentrated on local outreach and public ministry, mainly the biblical responsibility of the task and how we should think about the expectations of its effects and fruitfulness. It's important to recognize that faithfulness to the Great Commission is not limited to involvement in foreign missions, but includes local outreach in our Jerusalem and Judea and Samaria. As we said previously, this is a both and, not an either or proposition. With that said, when believers are zealously engaged in getting the gospel out locally, that tends to progress naturally to the regions beyond. What starts in Jerusalem spills into the broader region of Judea, and this is naturally exported to Samaria, and eventually it works its way to the uttermost part of the earth. Paul said of the first century church at Thessalonica that from them sounded out the word of the Lord, not only in Macedonia and Achaia, but also in every place, and so it should be. In today's conversation, we look at how one church's local efforts in sowing the seed reached far beyond their Jerusalem, and Brother James relates some of the ways in which God has provided for their outreach efforts at home and abroad. With that introduction, here's the conclusion to my conversation with Pastor James Knox on sowing the seed. In addition to your heavy involvement locally, Jerusalem, Judea, Samaria, you've sent out a great deal of printed and recorded material around the world. And I actually became acquainted with your ministry, Brother James, back in 2007 or around then, through the audio cassettes that the church was producing at the time. That's a long time ago, isn't it?
1: Audio way back. Cassettes. Way back. Right.
0: And then in 2016, I don't think I've ever told you this, in 2016, I was in a secondhand shop in downtown Harare, Zimbabwe, when I came across a copy of A Sure Foundation in sub-Sahara Africa.
1: How about that?
0: That's a wild thing, isn't it? So your material really has gone around the world, and getting those materials to the third world in particular has been a zealous effort of yours over the years. So how did you get started? Speaking of sowing the seed, it's not just a local effort. How did you get started sending the audio cassettes to different places?
1: Okay, it's twofold, and it's real interesting to me. I think it will be to others. In 1980, let's see, we started the church in 87. So 1986, my wife and I surrendered to go to Ghana, West Africa, as missionaries. We turned our house over to my brother-in-law, who's a preacher, and I put in my papers at work where I was employed, and Ghana at that time was wide open, relations between the United States and Ghana, no problem. After we had prayed about that and told the church we were attending that we were going to be missionaries in Ghana, I got a letter unsolicited that came to that church. It was from Garden City College in the capital city of Ghana, asking if someone would come there and take a staff position teaching religion and theology at that university. I mean, brother, you talk about a wide open door, a wide open door. So we put everything in order, sent in our paperwork, and the State Department of the U.S. denied us a visa to enter Ghana. They wouldn't let us go to Ghana. It was unprecedented. It was unheard of. And my wife was pregnant at the time with our first child, and my parents would never admit it publicly, but it is probably their prayers that got that visa application denied. They didn't want their grandchildren be that far away. At least that's what I've told them ever since then. So we were really heartbroken that we couldn't get into that country. So 2 years later, we had started the church. Like I said, there were 10 of us. And all the money we had was going to pay in rent, and we were getting ready to take on our first missionary. But we thought, why don't we record our sermons and our Bible studies and send them to a few missionaries that we know, and where they can have some ministry. People wouldn't believe this, but in the days before the internet, you had to pay for preaching. Cassette tapes, cassette tapes were maybe $2 a piece for a sermon. And I remember getting catalogs from different preachers and ordering their sermons, and you could order copies of Brother Green or Brother Roloff and those men, their radio programs, for a gift of $1 or $2 or something like that, which, you know, you go back to the 1980s, that's a good chunk of money. Anyway, so we thought, a missionary can't afford to buy 10 sermons a month to listen to, and they can't go on the internet. I mean, people have no idea what they've got today. You can listen to 1,000 sermons a week for free from anybody, dead or alive. It's incredible. It wasn't that way. If you wanted to hear somebody besides your pastor preach, you had to order it, pay for it. Here it comes in the mail. Anyway, so we thought, let's just send these out to, we knew 4 or 5 missionaries, and let's send them these cassettes. Well, they told their friends, you can get free sermons from this address. They told their friends, you can get free sermons from this address. Brother, that by the early 1990s, we were sending out tens of thousands of cassettes every single month, all over the world, by word of mouth, for free. We weren't charging for them, and God was providing that money. And so it went from there. We would have these Sunday afternoon activities between church services where we'd set up these big tables, and people duplicate tapes, put a label on the cassette, slide it down. Somebody'd stack the cassettes, put them in a box, slide it down. Somebody'd put a New Testament in the box, slide it down. Somebody'd close the box, slide it down. Somebody put a mailing label on it, slide it down. Somebody put the postage on it. I mean, we would send out 4,000 boxes with cassettes and a New Testament in them on a Sunday afternoon, and take a truckload of them down to the post office. It was so exciting, man. It's great times.
2: In addition to getting those requests for the different tapes, you would also get letters from people that were listening all over the world, right?
1: Stacks of them, hundreds of letters a week. Of people getting saved, Muslims getting saved, and Catholics getting saved, and Hindus getting saved. It's incredible. Now with all that on the internet, you don't know. You don't get the feedback. You don't get the response. So it's lost some of its excitement, some of its thrill.
2: Do you have any idea how many different countries that you heard from in the course of that time when tapes are going all over the place? Any idea?
1: We started mapping and keeping track. As far as we know, of the right at 200 countries recognized by the United Nations, we have received letters of testimony from 182 of those countries.
2: Amazing. And among those 182 countries would include the West African nation that you never had an opportunity to go as a missionary. Is that
1: brother,
2: right?
1: Let me get choked up here. We wanted to go to Ghana and tell people about Jesus. I have a map of the country of Ghana. Like you would have a map of the state of Georgia or state of Florida. When I would hear from someone in Ghana telling me they had gotten saved listening to me preach on a cassette or a CD or on a radio program, we would mark that town. Brother, every town on that map in that country, somebody living in it that God let me win to Christ. That's through amazing. Preaching his word, and I've never set foot in that country.
2: Praise the Lord. Well, you couldn't possibly have even, I mean, that's not even something that you orchestrated. You couldn't have possibly planned something like that. But I hope that our listeners are making the connection. When you are willing to put yourself out there and sow the seed, I mean, it's our great God is the Lord of the harvest, and he can do things. He can do things with some of the, with that seed that we just can't imagine, but he's not going to sow it for us. We've got to do our part. And when it comes to the books, what about the printed materials? How is the desire to get those materials into the hands of Christian workers abroad help to shape your publishing philosophy? Also, I don't think that you ever set out to get into the book business. You're trying to get material into the hands of those that need it most. So how's that worked with the books?
1: Let me back up and lead into this a little bit. And I'm not saying this to be critical of anyone listening who's done it different. I am not. My father was the president of the First National Bank in our town back in the days when all banks were independent. There were no branch banking. You didn't have these big conglomerates. So every bank lived and died on its own. We were in and out of church my entire life growing up, and the reason we would get out of church is my father would loan money to that church or to the pastor, and they wouldn't pay it back. And my entire life, I heard my father talk about how corrupt and dishonest and crooked preachers and churches were. And you couldn't argue against his experience. He told me, he said, I never loaned money to a minister or a church that I got it back. When I got saved and started preaching, I wanted to show my father that everybody wasn't in it for the money. And so in our church services, we have never taken up an offering. We have never solicited money. We've been on the radio since 1981. We have never asked a listener to send us money. We have sent our books and our cassettes to people who could not pay for them. If they asked for them, we would send them. And the man that discipled me, he told me over and over and over again, the easiest way to know if God wants you to do something is ask God to pay for it. If God pays the bills, it's a green light. If you got to ask other people to pay the bills, that's it, you're doing it. And we just stuck to that. We went

0: month contract is going to cost you X number of dollars. I'll give you the first 2 weeks for free. And this is what we said. Would you let us wait and sign the contract after the 2 weeks? And he said, well, why is that? And we said, because if God wants us to do this, 2 weeks from now, we'll have the money for this six-month contract. And brother, we were on the radio 1 week, and about half a dozen sweet little old Christian ladies in that church walked up to us and said, God wants you to do this, and we want to be part of it. And in 10 days, we had the money to pay for all 6 months of those radio programs.
1: Praise the Lord.
0: Since that time, we've been on, I honestly don't know how many radio stations we've been on. We pay, in most of those stations, we pay a year in advance for the airtime, because if God wants us on there, he's already provided for us to do it. So it's just, it's been such a blessing to see the Lord provide. Now, so here's the lead. That's why I led into this. We wanted to send books to preachers, missionaries, Bible schools, Christians in third world countries who didn't have any materials and couldn't afford to buy them. And we prayed and asked the Lord to help us do it. And in those years, I forget what year we printed. The first book we printed was Signs, Wonders, and Miracles. I think that was 93. And then the Sure Foundation book that you mentioned, I think that was 95. Since this is going to boggle your mind, because it boggles my mind. We have, at last count, 880,000 books in print. 880,000 books in print, and I would say 90% of those books have been given away freely, including the cost of shipping them to the other side of the world. And God's provided for all. We've never done any fundraising, and I'm not criticizing the people that have, but to me, Lord, should we print another book or not? Should I write another book? Should we publish another book? It's so expensive. Here comes the money. And it's just, to me, faith is not jumping off the building and hoping God catches you. To me, it's God saying, well, look, right here is a set of stairs you could take.
1: You know? There
0: so,
1: you go.
0: So I like living by faith, but not faith that isn't in accord with what God's laid out there and set before me. So anyway, it's been really exciting to reach the world in those ways. And through that, we've had many families from our church that are now on the mission field or en route to the mission field, because they have seen what God can do and how God can build a church and how God can provide a ministry. And I think that rather than just saying, go be a missionary and see if it works, they can look and see that the biblical pattern of evangelism and church building has worked in a little small town. And so they're emboldened to take the gospel to some other little small town and try to see if the Lord will do there what he's done here.
1: As your material has gone different parts of the world, that has on occasion opened up doors for you to visit some places and to preach and to meet in person some of those that have been benefited by your written and recorded material. If I recall right, you had told me the story of going to South Korea here just a few years ago. I think that was an interesting illustration again of the multiplication principle of sowing and reaping. You always reap more than you sow, and you've sent a good deal of material over to South Korea. One of the interesting things, if I recall, that you discovered when you got there was some written material that you didn't know even was written. Is that right?
0: Well, that's a great story, brother. A pastor, very, very humble, godly man, brilliant man. Thomas Kim, he's a national

0: There in Seoul, South Korea, invited me to come and preach. They very interesting situation. They're in a rented building. No, there's no land anywhere available. Seoul, South Korea. Think of an area the size of New York City with six times as many people. That's Seoul, South Korea. So they rent two floors in an office building. They can accommodate 150 people. When they get to 150 and stay there, they send 50 to another part of the city to start another church and replace that 50. They've been doing this for years. They've got dozens of churches in Seoul. They've got churches they've planted in Los Angeles and many other places around the world for Korean-speaking people. But he took me downstairs in the lower of the two floors they rent is their printing ministry. And brother, every book that I have written and some that they have transcribed from my preaching that we don't have in print in English, they print them 5,000 copies at a time in Korean and distribute them everywhere. So when we say 880,000, that's the ones we've printed.
1: Right.
0: We give missionaries and national pastors, we just send them the files for our books and say, print all you want, just don't change them. That's all we ask, that you don't change them. So we don't have any idea. I mean, it's got to be in the millions. But so I asked this man, I said, so how did this all come about? He and an associate, they are language professors in a university at Seoul. They teach English and Spanish in addition to their Korean. They're in Vancouver, British Columbia for a convention of language teachers, and they're Presbyterians. They're saved, but not biblical Christianity as we're accustomed to. And at that conference, a man said, oh, you're Christians. Let me give you something you'd be interested in because you're a language professor, and gave these two men a copy of my book called By Definition, which is defining the difficult words of the King James Bible. Those two men on the flight back to Seoul read that book and said to each other, if what is in this book is true, the Bible is the Word of God, and we can trust everything it says. And brother, from there, those two men started that church, which in result started all those churches, which in result led to all that printing ministry, and they have now translated word for word the King James Bible into the Korean language, all because of one man giving them one book that they read on an airplane going back to Korea.
1: Incredible.
0: That's one example. Now, there's one more thing goes with that story that's really great. On the way over to Seoul, South Korea, I was working to add about double the size of that book by definition. And my wife and I were talking on the airplane, and I said, I don't know why I'm doing this. There aren't enough people left who care about studying the Bible to want a book about what the words in the Bible mean. I don't even know why I'm doing this. And when we get to Seoul, and this man tells us that story, and my wife just looking at me with a smile on her face, like, I don't have to say another word. Just get that book done. just finish the work. So it's been a real exciting thing to see what God has taken and done with the efforts that we put into getting the gospel out, for sure.
1: So one of the things that I wanted to try to, in the course of this conversation, to demonstrate for our listeners is that our ministry in Jerusalem is inextricably connected to our ministry in the uttermost part of the earth. It's, again, it's not that you have to choose between one or the other. I think that if we're zealously engaged locally, it will lend itself to walking through doors to get the gospel to the uttermost part and everything in between. They're related. So shifting gears a little bit, there's another outreach that you and your church has been a part of there that's really of interest to me, just in terms of an approach to missions and different methods employed. And I'm not even suggesting that it could or should be replicated necessarily. But it's fascinating what the Lord did in this instance. And I'm talking about Project Thessalonica. So the theme of the annual Bible conference hosted there at the Bible Baptist Church back in 2009 was the book of 1 Thessalonians. And among the preachers that week was Brother Brent Logan. At the time, if I'm not mistaken, he was serving as a missionary in Eastern Europe. And he told in the course of that sermon of having visited Thessaloniki and found it devoid of a Bible-believing church or a strong evangelistic witness in that city, and that would touch off something in your heart that you cooperated with Brother Brent on that came to be called Project Thessalonica to reestablish the church of the Lord Jesus Christ locally in that ancient city. Can you tell us how Project Thessalonica was born and how God provided the personnel for that effort and how it was organized?
0: Yes, sir. What our desire was to reestablish a church in that city. The best we could tell, there hadn't been a biblical church in Thessalonica since about 350, 400 AD. And there's 3 million people living there. We drew up this plan. Brother Brent and his family will go to Thessalonica, find a building that we could rent, where we could invite people to come for church services, find a large market type place where we could begin evangelizing. Having been told it wasn't legal to do any kind of public ministry evangelism because the Greek Orthodox Church controlled the country, but only one way to find out, and that's to go and give it a try. We have been told by many, many missionaries that we contacted, Greece is dead, forget about it, you can't start a work in Greece, nothing's going to come of it. So it's all discouragement. Anyway, we went forward. We need 24 groups of Christians that would go to Thessalonica for 2 weeks and evangelize, rather than one man trying to do everything while cooking meals and doing laundry and getting the car repaired and everything else. How limited would that man be in what he could do in a year to start from zero and try and get a church started? Well, praise the Lord, it didn't take long to fill all of those spots. So you think about this. Starting in May, there is a group of Christians in Thessalonica in what turned out to be a town square, one block wide and three blocks long, full of thousands of people. And we stood in the midst of that marketplace and began to sing hymns, distribute gospel tracts, preach the gospel, and the people stopped and listened. They took tracts. They asked questions. It was incredible. Now, you give it all you got for 2 weeks. You weep, you cry, you get on a plane, you go home. But as you're leaving, here's another group coming, and they're all fired up, and they're excited, and they're rested, and they're not tired, and they're going to go at it for 2 weeks. And this went on for a year. Brother, during the course of that year, at the start of that year, when we put the word out about Project Thessalonica, a Christian brother in Australia, who is a Greek national, said, I will go and be the translator, I will go and be the interpreter. And he took a year's leave from work and went to Thessalonica and was a tremendous, bold witness for Jesus Christ, bridging the gap between the language barrier. Then, as that year drew near to a close, another missionary, Brother Charlie Barkowski, who had tried and tried and tried for years to get into the country of his choice and couldn't get in, purposed in his heart, well, let me go and try to at least hold this work here in Thessalonica together. And brother, God just put it in his heart. He fell in love with the place, and he has now been the pastor of the Bible Baptist Church in Thessalonica or Thessaloniki for several years. Baptisms, conversions, hymn singing, public ministry. There is a Bible believing church in that city that was established in 1 year by teams go. And brother, you've been on mission trips. You've taken people on mission trips. At the end of 2 weeks, people are burned out. They're not used to going at that pace. Well, what if another team came in right behind them and spent all that energy, and another team right behind them and spent all that energy? I'm telling you, if we could replicate that as our missionaries go to different places, what a jump start, what a boost for getting a work going. And so yeah. It was really, really exciting.
1: You mentioned that it was that you were told that it that you can't do public ministry on the streets of Thessaloniki. It's not possible in Greece. And then what, you went and just gave it a shot? Was there a clash with the authorities?
0: There were several clashes with the Greek Orthodox priests. At one point, I think this was the second or third team that went in, the priests ordered the police to stop the public ministry. Brother Brent and I believe Brother Angelo, I'm not sure how many men, said, no, we're not going to stop. They arrested them and took them to the police station. And an unsaved lawyer stepped forward and said, this is not right. And got it all cleared legally. And there was never an arrest like that again. So, and I, Brother Brent would know all the details of that much better than I would, having lived it where I only heard about it. But it was tremendous. The only real conflicts we had with the people preaching in that square is we had translated into Greek, I'm not ashamed of the gospel of Christ, for it's the power of God and salvation, everyone that believeth, to the Jew first and also to the Greek. When those people read that verse and saw that it said the Jew first and then the Greek second, many of them were incensed. How dare you? How dare you say a Jew comes first before a Greek? Oh, they didn't like that.
1: Well, the amazing thing is that that we're talking about Greek Orthodox people that probably would take credit for the origin of the Bible. I mean,
0: well, they didn't know that was a Bible verse.
1: That's the shock. That's the scandal of it.
0: Yes.
1: Yeah. Yeah.
0: So when they were shown it was from the scripture, they didn't like it, but they settled down a little bit. So
1: we support Charlie Burkowski, and it's been wonderful to watch how the Lord has provided at every stage of that effort, not only with the teams to go over there for the course of that year, not only for Brother Angelo to be boots on the ground interpreting, which is a huge component of that ministry, but then for the Lord to provide the Burkowskis to go over and continue to nurture that work. Just tremendous.
0: Well, let's tie that back to where we started. So that church gets started in Thessalonica. Brother Charlie surrenders to stay there and pastor that church. And you can't go into Iran. You can't go into Persia. Right. You can't go into Syria. You can't go into Iraq. So this war gets going, and these refugees flee those countries by the thousands, end up in Thessalonica. And Charlie Burkowski is leading these people to Christ who have been driven to Thessalonica from countries where a missionary can't go. So again, if you just try to reach people for the Lord is going to get the people that are seeking him. How's that Ethiopian man going to hear the gospel? Well, the Lord will work that out. How's an evangelist going to end up at Cornelius' house? Lord's going to work that out. How's this woman who's having this prayer meeting down by the river at Philippi? How's she going to hear the gospel? Lord's going to work that out. So you just go and go and go and go, and God will put the person seeking him together with the person that's out trying to tell people. I was knocking on doors one night in a housing project. That's what they used to call them. Now they call them affordable housing. Seems to me all housing is affordable to somebody, but anyway, so I'm out knocking on a door, and I knocked on this door, and nobody came to the door, and I knocked again, nobody came to the door, and I'm not one of these God spoke to my heart kind of people, but I was very much impressed to stay at that doorstep, and I waited a little while, and the third time I knocked, and this man finally came to the door, he said, "What do you want?" And I told him, I'm looking for somebody that wants to know Jesus Christ as their Savior and have their life changed forever. The man invited me to come in. He sat down on the couch. I sat down on a chair. I gave that man the gospel, explained to him how Jesus Christ would change his life. He reached under the cushion of that sofa and pulled out what looked like a giant pistol. It wasn't, but it looked really big. And he said, "Mister, when you knocked on my door, I was in the bedroom in the back with this gun in my mouth. And I said, 'God, if there's any hope, I need it right now. And you knocked on my door.'" I led that guy to the Lord. He sent me to the jail, and I led his son to the Lord in the jailhouse. Now, that's only happened once.
1: Sure.
0: But I'm glad it happened.
1: Amen. And so is that guy and his son.
0: Yeah, absolutely. So that's why we go out there. You don't expect every seed to come up, and you don't expect every seed that comes up to bear fruit. But honestly, brother, and those of you that are listening, we're not supposed to go to church because we have to, and then leave church and go out in the world to have fun. The Christian life is fun. The Christian life is enjoyable. If you think it's a drag, it's because you're not living it. If you think it's boring, it's because you're not doing what you're supposed to be doing. This life can be as thrilling and as exciting and as full of adventure as you're willing to make it.
1: Amen.
0: We're just too much sitting around waiting to hear the pastor report on what he did. Well, who wants to do that? I want to get out there and do something myself. I want to be part of this thing. And you can. Everybody can. I challenged a church. I'll give you an example. I challenged a church in Louisiana. I was preaching there. Preached several nights on witnessing and evangelism. And they decided they were going to make bundles of five tracts in a paper clip and put them in the offering plate. And when the offering plates went around, they asked everybody that would to take those five tracts and give them out some way, somehow, that week. That preacher said within 2 weeks, we went to 10, then we went to 20, then we were ordering tracts by the box full. Because people found out this is easy, I can do it. People don't stab me when it's safe. And brother, that church just got excited about evangelizing and telling people about the Lord. So it's easy to get started. I remember the first time I took a one church group out to do a public ministry, so I couldn't preach on the street. Well, you could stand there and hold a plastic sign. People do it for a car wash. They do it for a mattress sale. You stand there and hold a sign. I looked over, and this pastor, he's got a sign with a Bible verse on it, and he cut two eye holes in it, and he's holding it up in front of his face because he wasn't sure he wanted anybody to see him out there doing it, but he wanted to get out there and do it. And so praise the Lord for that.
1: Well, brother, one of the things that I'm interested in talking through for this podcast with a lot of different with pastors and missionaries and different personalities that are engaged in the Great Commission is I am interested to talk methods. I am interested to talk strategy. If there's a way to do things more effectively, I'm all ears. I want to be engaged, and I want to be engaged biblically, and I want to be engaged thoughtfully, and I want to be as effective as possible. I do not want to trivialize any of our efforts by overanalyzing them, by over quantifying the results. the goal is obviously to be faithful and obedient to our Lord's command. With that said, I wanted to put one more question to you. I have no idea what to anticipate in terms of your answer to this question, but I did want to put this to you because I know you're an exceedingly practical thinker, that you were raised in that way. You're from a generation that thinks in those terms. You've been a part of a very wide variety of outreach, and the Lord has poured, obviously, a good deal of funds through you and through your church to get the gospel around the world, from printed material to billboards up and down the interstate in Central Florida to Project Thessalonica and all of these different kinds of outreaches. In your estimation, what do you feel like is the most efficient and evangelistically profitable investment of a church's outreach dollars?
0: All right, so here's what I've got to say to that. The effective evangelistic outreach for a local church is for everyone to do something. Everyone is not supposed to do the same thing to evangelize, but everyone is supposed to evangelize. So we have people who door knock, who don't street preach. We have people who street preach, who preach and don't stand there and hold a sign. We have people who go to these public events who don't go to the nursing homes. We have people who go to the nursing homes who don't go to the jails. So everyone needs to do something to be evangelizing. Tracks cost money, radio time costs money, trips to preach at events cost money, mission trips cost money, supporting missionaries cost money. I don't think I've ever broken it down and said we have X number of people from the radio and X number of people from printed mailers. Let's don't do mailers, let's do radio because it's more cost effective.
1: Oh, sure,
0: I couldn't point to one thing above another that has been the most effective as far as building our church. I will tell you this, we've got utility bills like everybody does. We've got vehicle expenses like everybody does. We've got staff expenses like everybody does. On average, since we began, 60 of every $100 that's given to our church is spent directly on getting the gospel out.
1: Amen.
0: Now, we wouldn't argue dollars versus dollars. There's bigger churches, smaller churches, but 60% of our budget is evangelism, spreading the gospel. And because of that, the building we're in now, we bought for cash. The building, Lord willing, that we move into when we having outgrown this one, we're going to build it for cash. God has always replaced every dollar we have spent on getting the gospel out. I want to go back. I want to tell you a story because you brought this up. So it's on you. We rented for 9.5 years because we didn't have the money to build a building. And we were trying to save money to build a building, but we weren't getting anywhere. And people would come and say, "Brother, we got to quit sending out all these tapes. We got to quit sending out all these Bibles. Maybe we got to, not give so much to missions till we get a building built or buy a building." And I didn't believe that was the way God wanted us to go. So 9.5 years after of renting, the church building we're in now folded. The church folded. They went from 300 and some down to less than 10. And the pastor called one of our deacons that he knew, said, I got my church building up for sale. I know you guys need a church building. Would you be interested in buying it?" So he called me. I said, tell the man, we've got $210,000 in a bank. That's 1996. We'd saved in 10 years, we'd saved $210,000 toward a building. So the deacon called this guy back, and he laughed in the man's face. He said, call me back when you're serious.
1: Oh, my.
0: This thing is listed for $880,000. There's no way. I'm selling you an $800,000 building for $210,000. Forget it. We're heartbroken. We spent that week in prayer, fasting, calling on God, putting our financial statements in front of the Lord, saying, look, God, look. I mean, a week later, that man called us back and said, I'll take it. Now, wait. It gets better. So I asked our treasurer, I said, I want you to add up all the money we have spent getting the gospel out in these 9.5 years. I want to know how much money we have spent. Brother Lee, you people listening, when you added the $210,000 to the money we had spent getting the gospel out, it came $1,000 short of the $880,000 this building was selling for.
1: Praise the Lord.
0: God credited our account with the money we had spent getting the gospel out and let us spend that money to buy this building. The treasurer came and he showed me these numbers. He said, we're in trouble. I said, why? He said, we cheated God out of $1,000. He said, we should have spent $1,000 somewhere we didn't spend. Now, brother, isn't that incredible?
1: Oh, absolutely. The Lord can do it, though. That's what get into when you live by faith and operate in obedience to the Word of God.
0: Buy the tracts, buy the Bibles, print the books, send out the missionaries, give it away, and just trust God and let Him provide.
1: That's it. Yes, sir.
0: And He'll do it.
1: Well, Brother James, watching in the short time that I've been acquainted with you and with the Bible Baptist Church there in DeLand, watching the folks there live by faith and obey the Lord's command to preach the gospel to every creature, it has sure been a help to me personally, and I know it's been a help to a lot of other Christians and a lot of other church leaders in local churches. So thank you, brother, for what you're doing, and thank you for sitting down for the conversation. Appreciate you taking the time. And appreciate you what you've encouraged me to be a part of.
0: Amen.
1: God bless you for that.
0: Enjoyed it much. Hey, everybody listening, be the peer pressure. Don't let the town determine what kind of church you're going to be. Make the town deal with the kind of church God wants you to be.
1: Amen.
0: And over time, they won't agree with you, but they'll respect you, and you'll find your place in that town, and God will honor it.
1: I certainly hope you enjoyed the conversation today with Pastor James Knox. The various personal stories of the ways in which the Lord has blessed their church's efforts to get the gospel out should be an encouragement to us and a reminder that our Savior's marching orders have not changed since the New Testament was penned almost 2,000 years ago. We don't need church growth gimmicks or secular marketing methods to see the Lord work. If, by faith, we will do what we can where the Lord has planted us, we can expect Him to come alongside us in this labor and bring the increase in evangelizing sinners and providing for the continuance of His work. Thanks again for tuning into the program. 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
1: How do you do? Castles built on sand are intriguing, aren't they, but fragile and temporary. The first big wave that comes ashore undermines the effort, and the second one carries it away. As the man in this story learned, you can't build a house on sand. You need a solid foundation, a rock that doesn't move under you. Well, he found that rock and built his house when his heart and mind and life were unbearable.

0: Bringing the good news through true life stories of real people, this is Unshackled, dramatized and produced in Chicago by Pacific Garden Mission. Being homeless is not confined to any age or gender. Mothers with infants, young people with addictions, old men without hope, every kind of person passes through the doors of Pacific Garden Mission seeking refuge. They have so many needs, including the unspoken yearning for some way to fill the emptiness in their lives. Folks at the mission know the answer for that, and they speak the truth in love. Pacific Garden Mission has more than 121 years of experience in helping the homeless, providing food, clothing, shelter, medical and dental care, and all without charge. But these things don't fill the emptiness in the soul. Only God's love can do that. And God's love is what changes every person who receives new life at the old lighthouse. Now for broadcast around the earth, here is program number 2509 in the series Unshackled, the program that makes you face yourself and think.
1: Hey, let's go to my house and get blasted.
2: Yeah, if I can just remember where I parked the car.
1: Hey, look, it's those guys that got thrown out of the bar.
2: Yeah, what are they hanging around for?
1: Hey. What is it?
2: My chest, the pain. Something's wrong, Kurt. Let me unzip my jacket and see. I'm bleeding bad. I've been stabbed.
1: Stabbed? One of those guys did it.
2: Got the blood. Oh, man, it's going everywhere. Get me to the hospital.
1: I'll call an ambulance.
2: Please, somebody help me. Am I dying?
3: All right, hang in there, buddy. You're going to make it. Stay awake now. Don't close your eyes. You hear me?
2: It hurts so much.
3: We're looking for the anesthesiologist, okay? Then we can get to work on you.
2: I'm dying!
3: His blood pressure's dropping. His blood pressure's dropping. You're going to have to open him up and stop the bleeding. We can't wait for the anesthetics. He's bleeding internally.
2: I can't stand it. Do something!
3: Hold on, buddy. Just hold on.
2: I'm dying!
0: The man in our story was in the wrong place at the wrong time when he was stabbed in the chest, not for anything he had done or not done, but for the company he kept. He was not even 21, certainly not ready to die. The truth is, he hadn't really lived yet, and he'll tell us about that. This is the true story of Kevin Mazur right now on Unshackled.
4: Before I was born in 1965, my parents were already divorced. Mom brought me home from the hospital to the Grimm Housing Project in West Cleveland, where I grew up. We were a minority there, and I always felt scared, even with one older sister and two older brothers. Mom was mentally unstable, and from time to time she was hospitalized. Her mother lived right behind us in a high-rise, and she was the main source of stability in my life.
5: Look at the little brook, Kevin. Sure, and it's a toy to warm your heart, lad.
6: I didn't do what I should have. And now it's too late. I must take care of it. I must. Oh, why doesn't somebody help me?
5: Did you take your medicine or did you hide it under your tongue?
6: Oh, yes, I did. I did. I swear I did. Oh, what'll I do?
5: You didn't, I can tell. You spit it out or else you've been drinking again.
6: No, I took it, Mom. I swear I did. Get away from me. Oh!
5: Peggy, why are you doing this to me? I'll have to be calling your doctor.
6: No, don't lock me up. I won't go anywhere. It's Christmas. I won't go. You can't make me.
5: Call the police, child. She's out of control again.
6: It's not my fault.
4: That Christmas Eve when I was 7, the police came and took Mom away, screaming in handcuffs. As the years passed, her visits to the mental hospital came more often and lasted longer. It was extremely difficult for us to visit Mom, locked up like a criminal. Except for my aunt and my grandmother, we might have ended up in foster homes. When I stayed with my grandmother, I could look out our window on the 15th floor and see the place where Dad worked across the street.
7: Grandma, look. I can see my dad down there. Maybe he'll come up here and get me.
5: Ta! More likely he's going across the street to that beer garden, the bum.
7: Yeah, that's where he's going, all right.
5: Him and his booze.
7: Well, maybe when he leaves there, he'll come up and get me. He'll take me with him on his truck route.
5: Not likely, child. All he cares about is his drinking. Come on in the kitchen and I'll get you a graham cracker.
7: Well, I want to stay here and watch. I can see his car.
5: Don't worry. You'll be there for hours, lad. Come on.
7: Grandma, I love you.
5: You're a dear child, Kevin. Very dear. I love you too, lad.
7: How come my dad doesn't love me?
4: At an early age, I used to think if I just had a dad, everything would be all right. But he rarely came to see me, and I would watch with a terrible ache in my heart as his car drove out of sight, going home to his new family. My mom's boyfriend would stay with us, but he would often become enraged and beat her. I was really lonely after my older brothers went to live with Dad. When my sister was 18, she left home, leaving me more insecure and alone with Mother. I was 10 when a friend and I were caught shoplifting. The security guard called Mother, who came and got me.
8: Kevin, what made you do something like that?
7: I don't know, Mom. I'm sorry.
8: Stealing is wrong, son.
7: I'll never do it again. I promise.
8: What did you take?
7: A cap gun and some play money.
8: Oh, Kevin, that's junk. You could end up in jail for taking junk.
7: I know. The guard already told us that. Please, don't tell anyone what I did.
8: I won't.
7: You promise?
8: Yes, I promise. But you apologize to them before we go and tell them you won't ever do that again.
4: That scary incident ended my career as a thief because I didn't want to go to jail. I was deeply insecure, living in a terrible neighborhood where I often had to fight for survival. Sometimes I'd wake up at night and Mother would be out drinking with her boyfriend. At 13, I began to smoke and drink and cuss just like the other kids I knew. But I dreamed of being a great football player, so I didn't do drugs. When I was in 9th grade, Mom could no longer take care of herself and went into a nursing home. She remained there until she died. I went to live with Dad.
9: Hey! Kevin! Get up and clean up this mess.
4: Huh?
9: Come on, get up, you lazy good-for-nothing.
4: Okay, okay, I'm up.
9: Well, why didn't you clean it up before you went to bed?
4: I wasn't the only one who was drinking last night.
9: Hey, don't talk back to me. You're a user, that's all. You use people and you manipulate them.
4: Anything else?
9: Don't be smart with me. Spend all your time lifting weights. Well, let's see you carry your own weight for a change.
4: I do as much as anybody else around here.
9: You don't do nothing. You don't even study. You're just another mouth to feed. Think you can sit around and wait for the pro football teams to call? Well, it ain't gonna happen.
4: I've had offers. I even had my picture on the front cover of the sports page.
9: So you think you're somebody? You won't amount to a hill of beans. Look, pal, when you turn 18, your bags are packed and you're on the street.
4: I felt very unwelcome there. Dad drank hard, so I figured that was my fate, too. We often got drunk together, but afterward, we fought. After several years, the tension was so bad, I went to live with my sister, Marge, and her husband. She was my best friend.
10: I'm sorry it didn't work out with Dad, Kevin.
4: He seems to hate me.
10: No, it's just that he never forgave his stepfather. And all that bitterness keeps coming out.
4: He never said one good word to me while I was there. Oh, when he was drinking, he was okay. But sober, man, he was mean. Told me I'd never amount to anything.
10: Don't you believe that, Kevin?
4: And he has a lot of nerve bad-mouthing me after the way he abandoned us.
10: Don't become bitter like him. Try to forgive.
4: Never. Oh, all those years I wanted a dad so bad. I really thought that was the answer. But my friend Kurt has a dad, and they have big problems, too.
10: Yeah. I don't know what the answer is.
4: A guy in study hall thinks religion is the answer. He's always talking about God.
10: God helps him who helps himself. You work hard and you'll get a football scholarship.
4: I'm not big enough, Marge. And my grades aren't good enough either.
10: You gotta keep trying.
4: Yeah, I don't want to end up like those bums on Skid Row. For a while, I looked to my coaches as father figures, but one of them had a drinking problem, too. I graduated from high school, but my football dreams came to nothing. I bounced from one job to another, committed only to drinking. Oh,
1: man.
4: My head hurts. Are we at your house?
1: Open your eyes, dummy.
4: Sometimes I wake up in the car and I have no idea where I am or how I got there. One time the car was still idling.
1: You're too much, Kevin.
4: My hands hurt. We must have been in a fight last night.
1: Yep, it sure was a home dinger.
4: This Sunday?
1: I think so. Yeah. We went to the beach yesterday, remember? That weird guy was walking around in a suit.
4: Oh, yeah, that missionary.
1: I don't know, is that what he was?
4: Yeah, sort of. You have to admire a guy who would walk around on the beach wearing a suit with a Bible in his hand. Takes commitment.
1: You mean he should be committed.
4: And you guys wandered off and hardly anybody would talk to him, but I did. He was all right.
1: Man, I'm thirsty. Hey, you want a drink?
4: Nah. I gotta clean up my act.
1: Not me. I'm just gonna get some more sleep.
4: I didn't tell my friends, but I had prayed on the beach with that man, asking God to forgive my sins. Closed my eyes and prayed right there in front of everybody. But I wasn't serious. I wasn't ready to settle down, and my life didn't change. I joined the Naval Reserves, hoping the discipline would help to clean up my act and provide college tuition. I managed to get through training without booze and thought I had my drinking under control. But as soon as I returned home, it was business as usual.
1: Somebody get a bar rag. Kevin spilled beer all over the table.
4: What can I say? It runs in my family.
1: What, being inept or being drunk?
11: Both.
1: Hey, it's hard to believe you didn't drink at all when you were training. I mean, how'd you do it?
4: Well, I attended the church services on base. I prayed that God would help me stay sober. He did.
1: I don't understand it, Kevin. I mean, if it was that important to finish, how come you never go in for drill weekends anymore?
4: Because you guys keep me up too late and then I sleep in. Maybe someday I'll settle down, but not yet. I couldn't seem to get my life under control. I fumbled my attempt at college as well as the Naval Reserves. Sometimes I'd come in late at night feeling guilty about the things I'd done and ask God to forgive me. But I wasn't ready to settle down. I was having too much fun. I didn't know that my fun was leading to disaster.
0: And we'll hear more about that in just a moment.
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4: I was working at a big discount store then, and one of the guys was always talking about Jesus. So did the manager. I finally went to church with my boss and his wife, and I thought everyone was brainwashed to be so excited about God. People in the band testified about this Jesus they knew personally. I could feel the love flowing from everyone, and I felt dirty by comparison. The second or third time I went,
7: the pastor began to make sense.
9: Friends, don't ever think you can make yourself good enough for God. Hear what God says about your good works in Isaiah chapter 64, verse 6. But we are all as an unclean thing, and all our righteousnesses are as filthy rags, and we all do fade as a leaf, and our iniquities, like the wind, have taken us away. Don't be fooled, my friend. The wages of sin is death. Eternal separation from God, utter darkness in hell. You cannot reach the kingdom of heaven on your own merit. But God is not willing that any should perish. That's why he sent Jesus to die on Calvary's cross. My friend, you'll never find a greater love than that.
6: Amen.
9: For since by man came death, by man came also the resurrection of the dead. For as in Adam all die, even so in Christ shall all be made alive. Yes. 1 Corinthians chapter 15, verses 21 and 22. When you repent of your sin and put your faith in his death and his resurrection, then God forgives your sin.
6: Yes, he
9: but until you are born again, you cannot enter the kingdom of God. Heaven and hell hang in the balance of your decision to choose or reject Christ Jesus as Lord of your life.
7: That day I said the sinner's prayer, but I added a little twist at the end. I said, God, if this is real, show me a sign. I didn't know that the Bible says, thou shalt not tempt the Lord thy God. The following week, as I left a bar, I was stabbed in the chest. The knife pierced my liver, and the pain was excruciating. I knew I was dying, but never once did I think about that prayer. A few days later, my brother came to see me.
11: That was a close call, Kevin. You could have died.
7: Oh, yeah. I asked a couple of strangers to give me a ride to the hospital, and they didn't want to get involved. Can you believe that? Of course, I was covered with blood. They brought me here anyway, but I passed out before we arrived.
11: Marge said that they had to operate without anesthetic just to stop the internal bleeding.
7: Yeah. Oh, the pain was unbelievable. My gums still hurt.
11: Your gums?
7: From clenching my teeth.
11: Hey, did you know the guys who stabbed you?
7: No, they got in a fight with a guy I was with, and a bouncer threw him out, but I wasn't involved.
11: Man, bad luck.
7: Listen, I went to church last week with my boss and prayed the sinner's prayer. Afterwards, I said, God, if this is real, show me a sign. Maybe this whole thing was a sign from God. He spared my life. Isn't that something?
11: So what are you gonna become, some kind of fanatic now?
7: His comment was enough to turn me away from God, and as soon as I regained my strength, I went right back to the nightclubs, looking for ways to satisfy my hunger and thirst. I didn't read the Bible and didn't know that Jesus said, I am the bread of life. He that cometh to me shall never hunger, and he that believeth on me shall never thirst. A year later, I met Denise and fell in love. She was funny and smart, and we were inseparable. 6 months later, she was pregnant.
8: I told my family today.
7: And how did they take it?
8: Not very well.
7: Yeah, my family wasn't too thrilled either.
8: Somebody suggested I get an abortion, but I don't want to do that.
7: Me neither. That's murder.
8: Oh, what are we going to do, Kevin? I'm not sure I'm ready for marriage.
7: Why don't we try living together for a while?
8: All right. Maybe that's the way to go.
7: I need to find a better job so I can support us, Dee. Life just went into high gear. Psalm 127, verse 1 says, Except the Lord build the house, they labor in vain that build it. We didn't know that when we started living together. Her dad helped me get a job at the steel mill where he worked, and we were off to a rocky start even after our daughter was born.
8: Oh, that's just great, Kevin. Don't think I'm going to clean that up.
13: I don't care if you do or not. That's what I think about you and our relationship. Oh. It's broken, and nobody can fix it.
8: Oh, you can just forget about getting married. Oh,
13: you think I'd marry you? Be the biggest mistake I ever made.
8: Oh, you're right. So much for wedding invitations. There isn't going to be a wedding. I'm getting out of here.
13: Fine. You're the most selfish person I've ever known.
8: Oh, you ever think about us drinking with your buddy?
4: By the grace of God, we survived those hate-filled, screaming sessions, fist fights, broken windows, and dreams. We finally married 6 months after our daughter was born. That baby was the first person I ever loved unconditionally. And more than anything, she helped to soften my heart. But my wife was right. I was self-centered and miserable, a workaholic. I poured myself into my job as a lab technician, where I became friends with one of the chemical salesmen.
3: Hello, Kevin. Did my products do the job for you?
4: Yeah, sure it did. I got to speak in front of all the managers and the president of the company.
3: Oh, great. I'm glad to hear that.
4: I've been working 10 and 12-hour days. We have a major audit coming up, and if I can really impress these guys, maybe I'll get a promotion and a raise.
3: You know, there's more to life than work, Kevin.
4: Yeah, but I have to work hard if I'm going to succeed.
3: The Lord will make a way for you. Mark chapter 8, verse 36 warns, "For what shall it profit a man if he shall gain the whole world and lose his own soul?"
4: Well, you don't think I should try to get ahead?
3: I think you should put Christ first.
4: Oh, I know about Christ. I believe in him.
3: Well, you need to receive him into your heart and not just know about him. You need to be born again.
4: Well, I thought I was, Dick. I've prayed the sinner's prayer.
3: Is there any fruit in your life? Oh, Jesus said, "By their fruit you will know them."
4: Well, I could do a lot better.
3: Listen, Jesus loves you, brother. He died for you. He alone can help you live for him.
4: I listened, but I still wasn't ready to give up my alcohol. Besides, I worked hard and I thought I'd earned the right to drink with the guys. By March of 1990, my wife was expecting our second child, and I was at work one day when Dick called me.
14: Kevin, a couple of the managers have been talking to me about you. They blame you for some of our quality control problems, and they aren't sure what to do with you.
4: You're kidding. They've never said anything to my face.
14: I just wanted to let you know what's going on behind the scenes.
4: Man, what am I going to do?
14: Jesus will help you, brother. Ask Christ to come into your heart, and this time surrender completely.
4: All right. I'm ready.
14: Okay, I want you to get down on your knees, Kevin, and pray with me.
4: I did as he said and prayed, asking Jesus to forgive my sins and come into my heart. Throughout the day, the devil tried to steal the seed that was sown, and I began to doubt and rationalize my need to obey. While I was putting my daughter to bed, the Lord spoke to my heart. "This could be your last call," and I got on my knees again. Lord Jesus, please forgive me for doubting. I know this is the last call you're going to make, and I accept, Lord. I've been putting you off for years, hanging on to my drinking and sin. I'm ashamed, Lord. I don't want to do that anymore. I repent my sins. Take it all away. The alcohol and the evil. Come into my heart, Lord, and save me. I want to be born again. I'll never reject you again, Lord, no matter who doesn't join me.
8: Did she fall asleep okay?
4: Sure did. Dee, while I was tucking her in the crib, the Lord spoke to my heart. I felt like it was the last chance for my salvation, that he wouldn't come back again. So I got down on my knees and gave my life to him.
8: You're kidding.
4: I couldn't be more serious. This time was different. Something really changed in me.
8: Yeah, well, we'll see how long this is going to last. I didn't marry a Bible thumper.
4: Dee, I love you, and I will give my life to protect you, but I will not go to hell for you or anybody else in this world. I'm going to live for Christ from now on. I found a good church that taught me God's word, and I began listening to Christian radio where I heard Unshackled at night on the job. I began to understand God's precious word. 6 months later, my wife gave her life to Christ. God promises to restore the years the locust has eaten, and he did that for us. He took a marriage that was violent and taught us to forgive one another, to sit down and study his word together. Look at this. Matthew chapter 11, verse 28. "Come unto me, all ye that labor and are heavy laden, and I will give you rest."
7: I tried so hard to find what only Jesus could provide.
8: I am so challenged by Matthew 6, verse 33. But seek ye first the kingdom of God and his righteousness, and all these things shall be added unto you.
7: I feel like he's talking straight at me.
8: He's talking to everybody, Kevin.
7: I know, but it sure fits me. All those years, I thought a dad was the answer to my emptiness. Then I thought football would make me happy, or friends, or alcohol. But even if I had it all, I'd be empty. Only God can give real peace.
8: Oh, he sure made a difference in our lives.
7: And someday, he's going to reach the rest of my family.
8: Now, I really admire you for not getting discouraged, even when they make fun of your faith.
7: They just don't realize what Christ has done for us. God became a man to pay the penalty for sin so we could have eternal life. What a savior. So that's my story of a savior who gave us new life. God has also given us three daughters and a son. I still work at the steel mill where I share the gospel with coworkers. My wife homeschools and I take evening Bible courses so I can coach young people in sports and tell them about Jesus, the one who died to set us free.
0: Friend, we hope Kevin's testimony has enriched your life. What God has done for him, he'll do for you. Whatever the need, the pain, or the failure, Jesus Christ is there for you and will make you whole again.
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